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1: Here's your total security of Southern Minnesota weather forecast. I'm meteorologist Megan Mulford. Chance of thunderstorms tonight, otherwise cloudy skies expected. Lows level off around 51, southeasterly winds 10 to 15 miles an hour. Chance of rain showers tomorrow, high temperatures reach up to 73, cloudy skies with a few peaks of sun. Lows around 48 tomorrow night, partly cloudy skies. From the Weatherology Weather Center, I'm meteorologist Megan Mulford. Currently 59.

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1: It's Memorial Day weekend. We've kicked off the weekend for you. Thanks for joining us. Thanks for staying up late. Maybe you're driving to Grandma's house on a Friday night. Thanks for staying up late, and thanks for the company. Every Friday, we do Hollywood Exec for a Day, and we bring in our very own Theo Lewis-Clark, who is an America at Night correspondent. Good morning, America at Night correspondent Theo Lewis-Clark.
2: Hey, good morning. What about good evening? How you guys doing?
1: Whoa. We got an overmodulation thing going on. We're doing good. Thanks for checking in. No twists this week. You are on display. Here's how the game is played. Theo comes in, and Theo has three movie vehicles. He will depict all three. Two of them are real. Two of them come from real Hollywood executives who greenlit these projects, and they were real movies. One of them is fake. We have to determine which one's the real one and which one's the fake one. And then you can play along at home, and you can call, you can text 1, 2, or 3, depending on which one you think is real and which one you think is fake. And then, of course, you can play along with Alex and Richard and myself here in the studio. So without further ado, Theo Lewis-Clark, the floor is yours.
2: And do we have a doozy for us this weekend? Okay, number one. The alternate reality.

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1: Well, I sure did love The Sopranos until the finale. Our guest today, Jack Sheehan, he has written a book about mobster, mob-adjacent Vegas legend Jimmy Charga. And we were kind of talking about the mob, the kind of the romantic notion, even though it's kind of surly and violent and stuff, that somehow it kind of captures people's imaginations. I am still trying to struggle that. Why do you think that is, Jack? Why do you think that we see movies like Goodfellas or watch The Sopranos? It's like, oh, that might be a cool life, even though you see that it is terrible.

0: Oh.
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7: Stepping down. I'm Deborah Valentine, Fox News. Director of National Intelligence Tulsi Gabbard steps down amid her husband's cancer diagnosis. Here's Fox's David Spunt.
8: The Director of National Intelligence Tulsi Gabbard, who oversees 18 agencies that keep the most important secrets in government, will leave her post on June 30th to help her husband as he fights an aggressive and rare form of bone cancer. She made the announcement after informing the president, according to reporting from Fox Digital. Gabbard posted the copy of the letter that she wrote to President Trump. Speaking of her husband, she said he faces major challenges in the coming weeks and months at this time. I must step away from public service to be by his side and fully support him through this battle. Trump responded, Tulsi has done an incredible job and we will miss her. Gabbard is the fourth Trump cabinet official to leave during the president's second term in office.
7: Aaron Lucas will step up to serve as acting director of national intelligence. A major explosion and fire at a Staten Island shipyard Friday afternoon injured at least 16 people, mostly first responders, and left one civilian dead, according to fire and city officials. FDNY chief of the department, John Esposito, telling reporters.
9: While we were conducting these searches, a second explosion occurred. We had firefighters inside conducting searches and on top of the barge and adjacent to the barge. We had several that were injured. We did recover a deceased civilian.
7: Investigators still working to determine what may have caused the explosion. The New York Post reporting that Ivanka Trump was targeted by an assassination threat allegedly to be carried out by a member of the Islamic Revolutionary Guard Corps. The recently captured Iraqi national also posted a picture of her Florida home. America's listening to Fox News.

0: Here's your Total Security of Southern Minnesota weather forecast. I'm meteorologist Megan Mulford. Chance of thunderstorms overnight, otherwise cloudy skies expected. Lows level off around 51, winds out of the southeast 8 to 15 miles an hour. Cloudy skies with a few peaks of sun Saturday. Chance of rain showers, highs level off around 73. Partly cloudy skies Saturday night, lows level off around 48. From the Weatherology Weather Center, I'm staff meteorologist Megan Mulford. Currently 56.
1: News. I'm Chris DeMeo. A deadly explosion and fire at a shipyard in New York's Staten Island Friday, leaving multiple civilians injured, including more than a dozen firefighters and first responders. New York Mayor Zoran Mamdani.
2: I'm heartbroken to report that one civilian has passed away. I send my deepest condolences to their loved ones.
1: The cause of the blast under investigation. Kevin Warsh is sworn in as the 17th chair of the Federal Reserve.
3: Warsh begins his first term as the conflict in Iran puts upward pressure on prices. In the past, Warsh has argued for reshaping the Fed and shrinking its footprint.
1: Fox Business's Connor Hanson. Warsh replaces Jerome Powell. President Trump, who was at the swearing-in ceremony, spent months criticizing Powell for being reluctant to cut interest rates. 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
4: Hi, I'm Gary LaVox from Rascal Flatts. You know, music has always been a huge part of my life. 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
1: 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And coming up next, is there rain in your weekend forecast? We'll find...
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0: And are they still hiding something? What do you think is next? 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
13: Trump cabinet member exits. I'm Chris DeMeo, Fox News. President Trump's top intelligence official is resigning.
14: Tulsi Gabbard is stepping down as director of national intelligence, saying she needs to be there for her husband, who was diagnosed with a rare form of bone cancer. Her resignation is effective on June 30th. President Trump says Gabbard's deputy will take over in an acting capacity. In a resignation letter, Gabbard says her husband faces major challenges in the coming weeks and months, and she must step away from public service to be by his side and fully support him through this battle. The president says Gabbard has done an incredible job and he will miss her. Gabbard is the fourth cabinet-level official to depart the administration during President Trump's second term. At the White House, Jared Halpern, Fox News.
13: It's never too early to start thinking about November. President Trump making the pitch for one Republican on Friday, appearing at a rally in suburban New York.
15: President Trump in Rockland County, New York, stomping for GOP Congressman Mike Lawler, where he was joined by the family of Sheridan Gorman, the Loyola University freshman allegedly murdered by an illegal migrant from Venezuela, released under Chicago's sanctuary policies just months prior. The president, along with Commerce Secretary Howard Lutnick, highlighted the administration's efforts that they say have brought prosperity back to the Empire State. The visit also against the backdrop of another high-profile cabinet departure. Director of National Intelligence Tulsi Gabbard announcing her husband has been diagnosed with a rare form of bone cancer and her last day will be June 30th. President Trump thanked Gabbard on Truth Social for doing what he called an incredible job.
13: That's Fox's Chanley Painter. Stocks ending higher, the Dow hitting an all-time high again on Friday, closing up 294 points. The Nasdaq gained 51. The S&P climbing nearly 28 points. 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
11: Kevin Warsh takes over as the new chair of the Federal Reserve. He was sworn in during a White House ceremony that included President Trump, Treasury Secretary Scott Bessent, and others.
12: And it was a who's who in that ceremony. Warsh sworn in by Justice Clarence Thomas, Scott Bessent, and Kevin Hassett were both in the room. Hassett, of course, was a front runner for the job at one point. Another finalist for the spot, Federal Reserve Governor Christopher Waller, made comments shortly before that ceremony saying it would be, quote, crazy for the Fed to contemplate cuts in the near future. Central bankers say some policy firming might be appropriate if inflation persistently stays above that 2% target rate. Warsh begins his first term as the conflict in Iran puts upward pressure on prices. In the past, Warsh has argued for reshaping the Fed and shrinking its footprint.
11: That's Fox Business's Connor Hanson. He replaces outgoing Fed chair Jerome Powell, who often sparred with President Trump during his tenure. Well, President Trump still pushing for a peace deal with Iran.
13: And an advisor for the president here in the UAE says at the moment, in his opinion, he thinks there's a 50-50 chance that the U.S. and Iran agree on a future peace deal. He says his concern is that in the past, Iran has sort of overplayed or overestimated the cards they carry, and he's hoping that's not the case this time. Meanwhile, President Trump says that he's allowing those negotiations to continue as Iran is said to be currently reviewing the latest proposal. We also know Pakistan is intensifying its efforts to mediate the process, with several reports indicating its army chief is on the way to Tehran. On top of that, Reuters says Qatar has sent a negotiating team to Iran to help secure a deal to end the war.
11: That's Fox's Jeff Paul reporting from Dubai. One person is dead after a blast at a New York City shipyard. More than a dozen injuries. The cause is still under investigation. I'm Chris DeMeo. This is Fox News.
14: Here's your total security of Southern Minnesota weather forecast. I'm meteorologist Megan Mulford. Chance of thunderstorms overnight. Otherwise, cloudy skies expected. Lows level off around 51. Winds out of the southeast, 8 to 15 miles an hour. Cloudy skies with a few peaks of sun Saturday. Chance of rain showers. Highs level off around 73. Partly cloudy skies Saturday night. Lows level off around 48. From the Weatherology Weather Center, I'm staff meteorologist Megan Mulford. Currently 56.
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0: Marshall Total Security of Southern Minnesota weather forecast and meteorologist Megan Mulford. Chance of rain showers overnight, otherwise cloudy skies expected. Lows level off around 51, winds out of the southeast, 8 to 15 miles an hour. Cloudy skies with a few peaks of sun, Saturday, slight chance of rain showers, daytime highs approaching 72. Partly cloudy skies, Saturday night, lows dip down to about 49. I'm weatherology meteorologist Megan Mulford. Currently, 56.
1: I'm Deborah Valentine. In Garden Grove, California, thousands are evacuated as a tank leaks the toxic chemical methacrylate. The chemical is used to make parts in the aerospace industry. Garden Grove Mayor Stephanie Klopfenstein issued a warning for anybody still in the areas under evacuation orders.
2: This is a serious situation, and now it is not the time to wait. Please leave now.
1: Officials say the tank's valves are clogged and cannot be repaired. They warn it is likely the tank will explode. Rescue operations are underway in China's northern province of Shanxi. The official news agency there says at least 82 people are dead and 240 trapped following a gas explosion at a mine. At least one dead, 34 hurt after a fire and explosion at a Staten Island shipyard Friday afternoon. New York City Mayor Zohran Mamdani.
3: I ask New Yorkers to keep those who have been injured and the person we lost in our thoughts and to wish them a quick recovery.
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3: A cabinet member resigns. I'm Deborah Valentine, Fox News. President Trump's top intelligence official is resigning. Fox's Jared Halpern has more from the White House.
4: Tulsi Gabbard is stepping down as Director of National Intelligence, saying she needs to be there for her husband, who was diagnosed with a rare form of bone cancer. Her resignation is effective on June 30th. President Trump says Gabbard's deputy will take over in an acting capacity. In a resignation letter, Gabbard says her husband faces major challenges in the coming weeks and months, and she must step away from public service to be by his side and fully support him through this battle. The president says Gabbard has done an incredible job, and he will miss her. Gabbard is the fourth cabinet-level official to depart the administration during President Trump's second term. At the White House, Jared Halpern, Fox News.
3: Kevin Warsh, sworn in Friday as the 17th chairman of the Federal Reserve.
5: Kevin Warsh, sworn in as Fed chair by Justice Clarence Thomas in an East Room ceremony. President Trump presiding over the ceremony, insisting Warsh should run the Fed independently.
6: I want Kevin to be totally independent. I want him to be independent and just do a great job. Don't look at me. Don't look at anybody. Just do your own thing and do a great job.
5: Coming into the position, Warsh has argued for reshaping the Fed and shrinking its footprint.
7: I will lead a reform-oriented Federal Reserve, learning from past successes and mistakes both, escaping static frameworks and models, and upholding clear standards of integrity.
5: Warsh begins his term as the Iran conflict drives up prices.
3: Fox Business's Connor Hansen reporting. U.S. Secretary of State Marco Rubio has arrived in India for a four-day visit. He meets next week with his counterparts from India, Australia, and Japan, and members of the Indo-Pacific Strategic Alliance. 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
3: An explosion at a Staten Island shipyard Friday afternoon leaves at least 34 first responders injured and one civilian dead. We get more from Fox's Grinnell Scott.
11: Firefighters.

0: emergency medical technicians and at least one civilian were injured. The Fire Department of New York said there was an active fire in a metal structure on the dock. As the FDNY tried to put that fire out for close to an hour, an explosion happened. Matthew Green lives near the shipyard. He said he's used to the noise, but this was different.
1: There's usually construction happening down here, so occasionally you hear bangs loudly, but this was very loud. And it had like a long-lasting like a sound.
0: More than 200 firefighters and EMTs responded after the explosion. A cause has not yet been determined. Gernal Scott, Fox News.
2: Thousands evacuated in Southern California as a tank in Garden Grove leaks the toxic chemical methyl methacrylate. Authorities claim the tank will likely explode. Orange County Fire Authority Incident Commander Craig Covey told reporters his team has precautions in place, including a temperature monitor where if the tank hits a set temperature, they'll pull back.
3: When it reaches that point, we know the tank is going into thermal runaway, and we're going to pull everybody out of the area, make sure it's safe, and let the tank do what it's going to do.
2: The chemical is used to make parts in the aerospace industry. Officials say the tank cannot be stopped because its valves are clogged and cannot be unclogged, according to authorities. A gas explosion at a coal mine in China's northern province of Shanxi killed at least 82 people. State media reported Saturday at least 247 people are reported trapped underground. The official news agency said the cause of the explosion was under investigation. Rescue work is ongoing. I'm Deborah Valentine. This is Fox News.
4: Here's your total security of Southern Minnesota weather forecast. I'm meteorologist Megan Mulford. Chance of rain showers overnight, otherwise cloudy skies expected. Lows level off around 51, winds out of the southeast 8 to 15 miles an hour. Cloudy skies with a few peaks of sun Saturday, slight chance of rain showers, daytime highs approaching 72. Partly cloudy skies Saturday night, lows dip down to about 49. I'm weatherology meteorologist Megan Mulford. Currently 56.
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0: Here's your total security of Southern Minnesota weather forecast. I'm meteorologist Megan Mulford. Chance of rain showers overnight, otherwise cloudy skies expected. Lows level off around 51, southeasterly winds 8 to 15 miles an hour. Cloudy skies with a few peaks of sun Saturday. Slight chance for showers, highs level off around 72. Partly cloudy skies Saturday night, lows dip down to about 49. From the Weatherology Weather Center, I'm meteorologist Megan Mulford. Right now, it's 56 degrees.
1: News. I'm Chris DeMeo. President Trump rallying supporters just outside of New York City yesterday, pitching his economic and foreign policies.
2: President Donald Trump sold his economic policies in Rockland County, New York. But the Iran war is still top of mind.
3: I said, sorry to do this to you, but we're going to have to journey down to the Middle East. They said, why? I said, because Iran is going to have a nuclear weapon if we don't stop them.
1: Fox's Nate Foy. Director of National Intelligence Tulsi Gabbard is stepping down after her husband is diagnosed with bone cancer.
4: Gabbard posted a copy of the letter that she wrote to President Trump. Speaking of her husband, she said he faces major challenges in the coming weeks and months at this time. I must step away from public service to be by his side and fully support him through this battle.
1: That's Fox's David Spunt in D.C. 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

0: My name is Luis Fonsi. A lot of people don't know enough about Alzheimer's and dementias. 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Don't be afraid to get help. Don't be afraid to put it out in the open, because it will be better for them and for their loved ones.
1: Con la certeza que respiro, te amaré.
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0: Connor Hansen.
1: President Trump is still pushing for a peace deal with Iran.
2: And an advisor for the president here in the UAE says at the moment, in his opinion, he thinks there's a 50-50 chance that the U.S. and Iran agree on a future peace deal. He says his concern is that in the past, Iran has sort of overplayed or overestimated the cards they carry, and he's hoping that's not the case this time. Meanwhile, President Trump says that he's allowing those negotiations to continue as Iran is said to be currently reviewing the latest proposal. We also know Pakistan is intensifying its efforts to mediate the process, with several reports indicating its army chief is on the way to Tehran. On top of that, Reuters says Qatar has sent a negotiating team to Iran to help secure a deal to end the war.
0: Fox's Jeff Paul in Dubai. State media says at least 80 people are dead in a coal mine explosion in China. Dozens remain trapped underground. One person is dead after a blast at a New York City shipyard. More than a dozen injured. The cause is still under investigation. I'm Chris DeMeo. This is Fox News.
3: Here's the total security of Southern Minnesota weather forecast. I'm meteorologist Megan Mulford. Chance of rain showers overnight, otherwise cloudy skies expected. Lows level off around 51, southeasterly winds 8 to 15 miles an hour. Cloudy skies with a few peaks of sun Saturday. Slight chance for showers, highs level off around 72. Partly cloudy skies Saturday night, lows dip down to about 49. From the Weatherology Weather Center, I'm meteorologist Megan Mulford. Right now, it's 56 degrees.
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1: Ah, the American dream. All right, when we come back, let's talk about Jimmy Chagrin. Let's talk about that empire that he built, and let's find out what launched Vegas into the world of crime, and then what's happened to really rid the world of crime in Las Vegas. We're going to get into all that when we come back with our guest Jack Sheehan on Coast to Coast AM.

0: Here's your Total Security of Southern Minnesota weather forecast. I'm meteorologist Megan Mulford. Chance of rain showers overnight, otherwise cloudy skies expected. Lows level off around 51. Southeasterly winds 8 to 15 miles an hour. Cloudy skies with a few peaks of sun Saturday. Slight chance for showers. Highs level off around 72. Partly cloudy skies Saturday night. Lows dip down to about 49. From the Weatherology Weather Center, I'm meteorologist Megan Mulford. Currently 55.
1: News. I'm Deborah Valentine. President Trump speaking to supporters in Suffern, New York, ahead of the district's midterm election. The president responding to the decline in approval as the Iran conflict continues.
2: And we'll have that over with soon. It'll be over with soon. And you're going to see numbers like you've never seen, both on the upside and also in terms of costs. You're going to see costs go down. But you know, the Democrats are the ones that caused all the costs.
1: The Democrats say U.S. involvement in the conflict is keeping the president from following through on financial campaign promises. Officials swearing in for new Fed Chair Kevin Warsh Friday.
3: I intend to fill the role of chairman with energy and purpose, just the way Chairman Greenspan did. Faithful to the mission and the very best traditions of the Fed.
1: Former Chair Jerome Powell's term has expired. He remains on the Federal Reserve Board. 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

0: Here's your total security of Southern Minnesota weather forecast. I'm meteorologist Megan Mulford. Chance of rain showers overnight, otherwise cloudy skies expected. Lows level off around 51, southeasterly winds 8 to 15 miles an hour. Cloudy skies with a few peaks of sun Saturday. Slight chance for showers. Highs level off around 72. Partly cloudy skies Saturday night. Lows dip down to about 49. From the Weatherology Weather Center, I'm meteorologist Megan Mulford. Currently 55.
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3: 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I'm Dan Small. Today, we'll get a Lake Michigan fishing report, learn about hearing protection for hunters, and talk to the author of a new book about fishing for the European equivalent of the walleye in Russia. 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And all 11 offices of Hupe and Abraham in Wisconsin, Iowa, and Illinois are open for business. Jeff Kelm is off this week. He's been running a National Walleye Trail Tournament on the Missouri River in Mobridge, South Dakota. By the time this show airs, he'll be home enjoying Memorial Day weekend with his family, like the rest of us. We'll talk to him again next week. And as you might have guessed, I'm still turkey hunting. After our first, and I'd even say easy hunt in Bayfield County, my son John and I have had a tough time of it. We struck out in Chippewa County, and I've been talking to birds here in Vernon County, but after they fly down, they shut up, and they've not been responsive to my calling. I don't know, maybe I'm too aggressive. Some hunters like to call sparingly every 15 minutes or so and hope a gobbler will come looking for the hen. On the other hand, some hunters, like the legendary Ray I, my friend from Missouri, call aggressively, almost goading a tom into responding. Well, the truth is both techniques work some of the time, but neither one will seal the deal every time. And that's the maddening part of turkey hunting and one of the reasons we keep trying. Our season ends next Tuesday, so those of you who still have a tag for the last period, give it a go and good luck to you. I'm finally picking up my new Crestliner this week. The folks at Cedar Lake Sales have been wondering when I'd come and get it. Because it's a 3-hour drive to West Bend, I wanted to make sure they had the registration numbers assigned and they had a chance to put them on, instead of having me just slap them on, which I've done in the past.

0: but it's hard to line up the decals perfectly unless you know what you're doing. And since Cedar Lake Sales will sell this boat at the end of the season, I want it to look really nice. Maybe a buyer won't give a rip, but I want it in the best shape possible when I turn it in. And by the way, as always, this boat will be for sale this fall, and they always manage to sell them. I don't beat them up or put too many miles on them since I'm not a guide and I don't fish big tournaments. So if you're looking for a deal on a like-new Crestliner Fishhawk 1750, keep my boat in mind and contact Cedar Lake Sales to get on the list to see it when I bring it in. Coming up, Sheboygan Charter Captain Dumper Dan Welsh reports on brown trout action on Lake Michigan. Dr. Adeline DeCry challenges Wisconsin shooting clubs to a trap shooting contest. And writer Mike Pahanik talks about his new book, River at Risk, A Fisherman's View of Post-Soviet Russia. All that and more straight ahead on Outdoors Radio.
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0: Welcome back to Outdoors Radio. I'm Dan Small. Well, it's time to find out what's going on Lake Michigan over at Sheboygan. And we're talking once again with Captain Dumper Dan Welsh. He is proprietor of Dumper Dan's Sport Fishing Charters, Condos, and Riverfront Store, located on South Pier Drive right there on the river in Sheboygan, and on the web at dumperdan.com. And you'll find updates on his Facebook page, including a video and audio version of this fishing report and every one that we do this season for Outdoors Radio.

0: And that Facebook page is Dumper Dan Sport Fishing Charters. And this week's report is also brought to you by Southpaw Fishing Rod Holders of Denmark, Wisconsin. Their website is southpawsystems.com, and you can find them on Facebook at Southpaw Systems. Dumper Dan, welcome back. Thanks for joining us again.
1: Oh, you betcha. Great to be back, Dan. Thank you.
0: Well, you're quite welcome. It's always good to talk to you. We've had some crazy weather here in southwest Wisconsin, and I hear you have, too, over there.
1: Yeah, we have. I mean, the whole state's been hit with some of this unpredictable weather, from winds to tornado watches and warnings to torrential rainstorms, straight-line winds, and then the sun comes out. So it's been a little bit of everything. So
0: yeah.
1: Got to keep your eye on the sky.
0: Yeah, and so I imagine you haven't been fishing as much as you'd like to.
1: Right, that's exactly it. We've been moving some of our trips around to a little later dates, you know, better weather, obviously, and customers have been really good with that. So I've been working with them to move things around. But we have been getting out on the better days when it's calmer and fishable and doing quite well on the fishing. But it's kind of nice this time of year to move stuff just a pinch later because everything's a little late this year on the coho run. And I kind of want to get our folks really going on these cohos that are heading our way currently.
0: Yeah, okay. So speaking of cohos, has the DNR done anything with the salmon net pens?
1: They did in some ports. They did not in Sheboygan because back then, this is always, you know, in April that this is done, and they got a tight window of when they can bring them and when we can release them. And that was during all that flooding everybody had, but we had here, and we had a lot of current. The river was moving at like 6 miles an hour, so they actually stocked them in the marina and the lakefront here in Sheboygan after that weather went through. So we didn't do a net pen here this year in Sheboygan, but they did in other ports that were more protected. They do cohos in the net pens. They do brown trout, king salmon. Obviously, they stock, you know, other fish as well besides the net pens. But, yeah, it all helps, definitely.
0: Even without the net pens, they release those baby fish in your harbor, so that's their home, and they'll be coming back.
1: Oh, exactly. Like, Dan, when they bring the truck down here, it's right next to my place when the net pens, when they're in the last few years, they'll put roughly 50,000 king salmon in two net pens, 25,000 in each, and then they'll have another 50,000 kings in the truck, and they'll release them down by the boat landing in our marina. So they'll put 100,000 fish in, but half go in the pens and half get released like they normally do.
0: Yeah. Well, if you've been moving some of your bookings later into spring and summer, do you have openings now coming up in the next week or two?
1: I do, actually. I do have openings. A lot of calls are coming in. It's been very busy with reservations. And then also, like I mentioned in our last couple of reports, always give me a call because even if we're full, I have other charters that park next to me that I farm out trips to. They're good friends of mine. One guy's my mechanic. He's got a couple boats. Another one's a fiberglass guy that helps us out in the winter. He's got a charter boat. There's times I'm running 8, 10, 12 boats, you know, on one day. So when we're full and you can't pick a different day to get on a Dumper Dan boat, then I get you on the water with somebody else that's under our umbrella. You might want to call it at Dumper Dan's here.
0: Yeah, okay. Well, and you had an event that happens every year last weekend. We didn't mention it 2 weeks ago, but you were there. This was the Rockets for Schools program right there at Spaceport Sheboygan, right?
1: Oh, yeah. It's a Saturday, usually first Saturday in May, give or take, every year. And it starts at 8 a.m., goes till 3 p.m. This year they increased rockets. I think they shot like 36 off, I want to say. They shoot them in sets of like five or six, you know, every like half hour, give or take. Then we go fetch them out of the water in the lake and get there. So we're fishing for rockets. It's fun. We have a good time. Three Dumper Dan boats are out in front of the harbor fetching these rockets for these students so they can rebuild them for next year. And they shoot up over a mile into the sky. It's very impressive. And if you go in a convention center at Blue Harbor, they have all their technology set up and screens. I mean, they're really good at this, and it's fun to watch. And they have rockets on displays inside Blue Harbor Convention Center Resort. But then out on the pier is where they shoot the rockets off. People are on the shore watching, and there's boats on the lake watching as well. It's a fun Saturday here in Sheboygan, you know, early season like this in early May.
0: Yeah. Well, if they go a mile in the air and they're not very big, how do you find them?
1: Well, after they get that high, the parachute comes out. You can see the parachute, and then we keep an eye on them. We stay in contact with them on phone and marine radio. They're really

0: bang the wind. You know, after they shoot like one or two, they come down right to us almost. Huh. It's amazing. So we don't have to go far to get them. They kind of adjust everything accordingly so that we can get them back and they stay within the area.
1: Now, do you retrieve them with nets?
0: No, the first year I did this, they wanted us to, and I said, that's a bad idea because it doesn't work. They got a rope on there and then the parachute and then also the rocket head. So I had them make hooks for us, and they're like 10-foot poles with a hook on it. We just grab the rope and pull it right over the side. So that works way better than a landing net.
1: Yeah, I suppose. So you're not Dumper Dan the net man, you're Dumper Dan the hook man now when it's rocket.
0: The hook man, yeah. Yeah, yeah, exactly. They don't even give me that job, Dan. I'm scared I might lose it.
1: Oh, yeah. Well, your reputation has followed you a long ways, my friend.
0: It has, and that's a good thing because it's a catchy name and everybody remembers the Dumper Dan name, definitely. Yeah.
1: For sure. Well, your second sponsor this week, Southpaw Rod Holders of Southpaw Systems. What can you tell us about them?
0: Gary's got a great, great product there. He actually runs a boat out of Kewaunee, Wisconsin, fishes a lot, and he's got a walleye boat that he goes inland with, so he tests a lot of his product on the water and makes it better. He's got rod holder trees. He's got rod holders for diver rods, walleye rods, downriggers. He's got the track system if you want to put a track on with multiple rod holders if you don't want to drill a lot of holes in your boat. The track system's nice. I have 26 rod holders of his on my Robalo, which seems like a lot, but when you're moving rods around and storing up front and running stuff out the back, it's nice to have extra rod holders. So Gary does a great job. He's in Denmark, Wisconsin, machine shop, avid fisherman. Check out his website, his Facebook page. I also did a video for him for his product on my Robalo a couple of years ago. You can go check out that video. It'll tell you what it's all about and what he does.
1: All right. Anything else we should cover?
0: Fishing, yeah. Talk about that a little bit. Even with the weather, I just want to let you guys know kind of what they're biting on and what's going on. Brown trout are biting yet. Now, the bait fish out of the Port of Sheboygan just showed up a few days ago. And when they come in, the yellowwife and the shad, they come in large schools. And what happens is it slows the fishing down a little bit because of all of the bait. But it's normal for this time of year. Then the fish will start spreading out and heading offshore a little farther. But right now we're fishing 10 to 20 feet of water, both north and south of town. And in front of the harbor dam's been pretty good, too, in that 20 to 40-foot range for brown trout. Some lake trout are being caught. Coho report, they're almost here. Port Washington's getting them really good. Milwaukee's getting them. Illinois, I heard, is slowing down. So that means that massive school of coho are northbound right now. And I anticipate Sheboygan should have them here in the next few days. So we're waiting on that. I'm going to show you some tackle and a picture on our Facebook post that we do for this radio report of what we use for the coho salmon, the flasher fly combinations and some spoons too. So check that out.
1: All right. Well, Dan, we're going to let you go and we hope the weather calms down and lets you get all your boats out there and get after those fish. And we'll talk to you again in a couple of weeks.
0: Sounds very good. We'll be out there doing that, and hopefully, like you said, the weather gets better, the sun comes out, and the lake calms down, and it should. Summer usually is enjoyable here, so we'll keep you posted on the reports, and thanks again, Dan.
1: You're quite welcome. Dumper Dan Welch with the Lake Michigan Report from Sheboygan. His website is dumperdan.com. On Facebook, you'll find him at Dumper Dan Sport Fishing Charters. And you can call him at 920-377-1147. You get Dumper himself. And also, Southpaw Systems this week, southpawsystems.com in Denmark, Wisconsin. You can find them on Facebook at Southpaw Systems. I'm Dan Small. 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

0: 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I spent 6 months in the hospital and a year of recovery. 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They asked me to come to a workout, and I decided that I was going to get better, both physically and mentally. 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
15: Welcome back to Outdoors Radio. I'm Dan Small. Joining me now is Mike Pahanik. He's an award-winning outdoor writer from Poplar Grove, Illinois, just a few miles south of the Wisconsin border. Mike has fished all over the world, and he's written about fishing, among other topics. He often says that fishing is his window to the world. His latest book is River at Risk, A Fisherman's View of Life Anew in Post-Soviet Russia. It's a fascinating book that I just finished reading, and we're going to talk to him about it. Mike, thanks for joining us, and welcome to the Outdoors Radio Network.
16: Hey, thank you, Dan. It's a pleasure to be with you.
15: Well, you and I met years ago at a media event somewhere in Tennessee, right. I think it was.
16: Yeah, Great Smoky Mountains, I believe.
15: We were driving Nissan vehicles and ATVs all over rocky roads and crossing rivers and having a grand old time.
16: Yeah, I think we even snuck in a little bit of trout fishing.
15: I remember that, too. Yeah, I don't remember how much we caught. But fishing has been your window to the world, as you said. And fishing took you to Russia. You went in 2010 and are
16: correct.
15: Just now publishing that book. Why did you wait so long?
16: Well, you know, Dan, when I first went to Russia, I was fascinated.

0: fascinated by it. I was fascinated by the history, its writers, its fishing, of course. And I was shocked when I got back that the lack of interest in Russia, you know, it was the end of the Cold War. I was there. 2010 was literally one generation into the Russian Federation, you know, the end of the Soviet Union in 1991. And here we were a generation later. And what was life like for these people, you know, going from that communist economy and that tight government control? What was life like there? So I was surprised at the lack of interest. The Cold War was over and so seemed to be interest in Russia, with the exception maybe of fishing in Kamchatka. But I mean, just generally, you know, there was a lot of queries, and I had always been regarded as an idea guy and was able to place some good ideas in publications. I was shocked at the lack of interest in Russia then. But over time, just so much of what I had experienced there just kept building up. And then, of course, we had things changed with the Crimea in 2014, changed again in 2022 with the Ukraine war. And all of a sudden, all those things that had been building, they took on greater significance with the world change.
1: Yeah. Well, you talk about the fact that other than outdoor life, no magazine. And,
0: right.
1: And there aren't many magazines now anymore, but, you know,
0: right.
1: 15 years ago, no magazine had expressed any interest. Did Outdoor Life send you to Russia?
0: They did not send me, but I had queried. And that was another reason I thought that there would be interest. I did a lengthy photo piece for the website and two smaller pieces for the magazine regarding Xander. And that was it when I came back. Of course, the major magazines, I was writing for Bassmaster and Bass Times regularly at that time. But even other publications that I had written for didn't have the pages, and it didn't seem to be that interest, which shocked me then and to this day, you know. But in retrospect, as I talk about in the book, I kind of get it. You know, we were kind of lulled into a complacency, and I don't think we realized how close we were, how close it seemed we were to global peace at the 2010 juncture.
1: Yeah, yeah. So why did you go to Russia in the first place? Was it to fish?
0: Yeah, I always say I had the best of all possible reasons to go to Russia. You know, I was going fishing. The invitation came from Patrick Sabiel. Patrick, renowned fisherman, you know, he's, I don't know, you know, hundreds of records around the globe. And his curiosity and his passion for fish extends most profoundly into the species that he catches. I think he's caught over 840 species as we speak now. I think it was 640 some around the time I went to Russia. But Patrick had invited me, and he said, I think you're going to like the Russians. They really love to fish. And he says they've got a tournament, the Xander Trophy. He said it's the biggest tournament in Russia. They're calling it the Bassmaster Classic of Russia, but there's no bass. There's no bass boats. There's no wildly cheering crowds at the end. But I think you're going to like it. On top of that, the underlying motivation for this tournament was to try to establish a conservation conscience and conservation consciousness in the Russian people, the Russian sportsmen, after the fall of the Soviet Union and the improved economy. There was greater pressures. You had the relaxed restrictions and control over the fisheries. You also had, from the sportsman's point of view, their capabilities. In the Soviet days, fishing was encouraged. You know, it was supposed to be something to soothe the people, I believe was the phrase that they used. But they had crude tackle, just cane poles, or if they had reels, they didn't cast. They just kind of held line. So the pressure from sport fishermen was minimal at that time. Of course, if you had a privileged position in the bureaucracy, perhaps the military, perhaps rewarded for sports performance, you might be able to visit one of the camps, the resorts that were available at that time. The exploitation of the fishery was growing. And a fellow by the name of Oscar Sobolev, who had died like 5 years earlier before the tournament, he had tried to plant the seed of a conservation consciousness, conservation awareness in the Russian sportsmen. And they responded. I mean, there was kind of a solemn acceptance and appreciation for it. But the harvest habit was a tough one to break for the Russians. I'm guessing it's still a hard one to break from after all.

0: caught with five times the limit of bluegills in their freezer or some crazy thing like that.
1: Yeah.
0: You know?
1: Yeah.
0: I mean,
1: yeah.
0: Come on.
1: Yeah.
0: So the conservation ethic is a tough sell, but it seemed to be accepted at least during the tournament that you attended, and because they released all the small fish, whereas they could have kept them and eaten them, I suppose.
1: Yes, I mean, normally they would. Those eaters, those are really the preferred. Xander, by the way, as I'm sure a lot of your listeners know, is much like a walleye. It is revered like the walleye is. It's not only for its wariness, its value as a sport fish, but also for its table fare, its culinary values. No question, releasing Xander was a big deal for them, but they were proud of it. But you touched on something important. Xander Trophée was established and advertised as a catch and release tournament, and they wanted everyone to know that. So the whole concept of catch and release was a breakthrough in itself, but it was not like any catch and release tournament that anyone would recognize in the United States. The fish that were brought in were those over the minimum length threshold. In this case, that was 65 centimeters, which is around 25 and a half inches. So they had to be a sizable fish, but they would release all the smaller ones. And they were proud to show off the fish that they were letting go. But it was a little bit of a shock. If you'd attended American bass and walleye tournaments, you know how we release the live fish and try best to take care of them, to see these fish coming in for weighing. But it was nevertheless a breakthrough. You know, it has to start somewhere, Dan, as you know, it's conservation ethic, conservation consciousness has to start somewhere. And this was a great leap for these sportsmen and for the Russian populace in general.
0: Mike, we've got to take a break here, and this is a fascinating discussion. Will you join us again next week? This week's show is full, and I want to keep talking about the book and your experience in Russia.
1: I'd be glad to, Dan.
0: All right. Well,
1: absolutely.
0: Folks, I'm talking with Mike Pihanik. He is an award-winning outdoor writer from Northern Illinois. He has a new book out called River at Risk, and it's about a fishing tournament, the Russian equivalent of the Bassmaster Classic for the European fish Xander, which is a cousin of our well-known walleye. And we are going to have to take a break here, but we will get Mike back next week and talk a lot more about the Russian fisheries, the Russian fishermen, and his takeaway from that experience. You can find this book and more about it on his website, MikePihanik.com, and he spells his last name P-E-H-A-N-I-C-H, MikePihanik.com. I'm Dan Small. More Outdoors Radio right after this.
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3: Hello, I'm happy to be back.
2: Well, and congratulations. Last time we talked to you, you were still a grad student at UW-Stevens Point, and now you are Dr. Adeline DeCry. How does that feel?
3: It feels amazing. It's catches me off guard from time to time. Today is day two of patients calling me Dr. Adeline, so it's been a fun change. I'm really excited to see where this career takes me.
2: Well, yes. And so graduation was just last weekend, was it?
3: Yeah, it was on Saturday, May 16th.
2: Wow. The ink is still wet on your doctorate then, I guess.
3: That's right. That's right.
2: But you've been doing this for some time now. You've been an intern there with Dr. Laura Vinnipal and the others at Professional Hearing Care. But now you're full-time, I understand.
3: I am, yes. I spend half of my week in the Fitchburg office, and then I travel north, and I spend half the week in Green Bay.
2: Okay. And the Waupaca office has a separate team, does it?
3: They do, yes. Dr. Severson and Dr. Kramer are out of our Waupaca office.
2: Okay. Well, you have a symposium, not you yourself, but Professional Hearing Care has a free symposium coming up next Wednesday. Can you tell us about it?
3: Yeah, it's going to be great. Dr. Laura Vinnipal is going to be presenting. She will be going over all things hearing healthcare related, such as ringing in the ears and preventing cognitive decline. I've been to quite a few of these. However, I will not be at this next one, but it's always a joy to hear all of the new information that's coming out regarding hearing healthcare.
2: Is there new information?
3: Yeah, there's always new information coming out. I mean, new studies are always on the roll with just how much it impacts our cognitive decline. So it's information we already know, but it's often information that gives us more of a picture as to how important it is for our brain as a whole.
2: Yeah, okay. And now that is next Wednesday, 10 a.m. at the Lodge, which is just east of Mauston, on just off of Highway 82. And you mentioned Dr. Laura will be presenting that. And that's free, right? I've been to two or three of them myself.
3: Yeah, they are absolutely free.
2: Yeah, okay. And what happens now at one of these for folks who've never been?
3: Yeah, these events are absolutely amazing for if you have questions or if you want to talk with someone who is currently in treatment. We oftentimes have some current patients that just love Dr. Laura so much that they come talk with us there. So if you have any questions or if you just want to learn more about the impacts that hearing loss or tinnitus has and what can be done about it, this is the perfect opportunity to firstly learn more about what's going on and what can be done.
2: Yeah, for sure. Now, we've talked about this before, but for folks who might have missed it, you yourself got into your audiology career because you were a trap shooter, a competitive and a very successful trap shooter, right?
3: Yeah, that's right. I grew up trap shooting and hunting and fishing, all the fun things. And I got into trap shooting because of how important protecting our hearing is from those loud noises. Seeing those around me

0: their hearing deteriorating due to the shooting that they've done with hearing protection or without. It's been a huge motivator in getting me through the 8 years of school that I have done.
1: And they called you Addie Oakley, you told me last time we talked. I guess you were pretty good at it.
0: Yeah, that's right. I claimed a few conference titles and state rankings when I was shooting out of Minnesota, and Addie Oakley came from my grandpa and my dad when we were doing some shooting at our hobby farm when I was about 10 years old.
1: Okay. And Addie Oakley, or Dr. Adeline, as you want to be called more professionally, you are offering a challenge and a free educational event for shooting clubs, aren't you?
0: Yeah, I would love to get to know more of the sporting clubs around the Fitchburg area. Like I said, I'm from Minnesota, so trying to get my roots here in Wisconsin, and a big piece of that would be joining a sportsman club. So if anyone is willing, I would love to come out there, put on an educational event, and shoot a couple rounds with you all, most importantly.
1: Yeah, okay. And we called this a challenge. I don't know if we'd put any money on it, but what do you think? You are not actively trap shooting now. Are you still competitive, do you think?
0: Oof, I haven't done it in a while, but, you know, it's one of those things that muscle memory just kicks in. So hopefully we'll get a 25 straight again. Well, pick up where I left off.
1: There you go. You know, I shoot sporting clays once or twice a year. And the last two times I did it, I think they tweaked the course so it wasn't terribly difficult, but I was the oldest guy there, and of more or less 50 people that did one course, I was top gun with a 47 2 years ago, I think. That's out of 50. And I just missed top gun with a 46 last year.
0: It's like riding a bike.
1: Well, you know, it surprised me. To be honest with you, I mean, I hunt every year, of course. I don't do a lot of bird shooting now, mostly turkeys, deer, and rabbits. And all of those are pretty much slow moving when you shoot them or you want them to be. But like you say, it's like riding a bike. I was beating guys who shoot every week and not bragging about it, you know, but just, okay, there's the bird, get on the bird, get ahead of the bird, bang. And I don't know. It's sometimes just as simple as that, I guess.
0: That's right. That's right. It's fun when you do well.
1: Yeah. So how did you become such a successful trap shooter?
0: I would say it was a lot of practice, and it was a lot of talking with folks who have done it for a long time, learning different tips and tricks. I would have to say my trap shooting coach, Wade Olson, from high school, was a really big person in my career that gave me a lot of advice, as well as Pat Laib. He actually owned a gunsmithing company in our small town of Spicer, Minnesota, and he taught me almost everything I know alongside with Wade. As my dad was a big shooter as well, so those three definitely taught me all the tips and tricks to get me where I was.
1: And you worked in a gun shop for a while. Was that the gun shop where you worked too?
0: No, I worked in a sporting goods store and gun shop just down the road, Mel's Sporting Goods out there in Spicer. So if anyone goes there, just know I used to work there.
1: Yeah, tell them hi from Addie Oakley.
0: That's right.
1: Yeah, very good. Well, let's get back to the symposium. Again, that is May 27th in Mauston at the Lodge, and it's free. How do we sign up online?
0: You can reserve your seat for you and a loved one at phcliveevent.com. Okay. Or you can give us a call there at Dan's number.
1: Right, and our number once again is 608-292-4916. And you can call that number as well if you want to take Dr. Adeline, or Addie Oakley, as we like to call her, take her up on that challenge or that offer to come out and talk to your club about hearing protection and shoot a few clay birds with her, and maybe somebody can beat her. I don't know. She's pretty good. Well, Dr. Adeline, thank you so much, and we will keep in touch. We'll talk to you again sometime this summer.
0: Sounds great. Thanks, Dan.
1: You're quite welcome. Folks, Dr. Adeline DeCry, whom we lovingly call Addie Oakley because of her trap shooting career, is an audiologist with Professional Hearing Care, LLC. They have offices in Mauston, La Crosse, Westby, Fitchburg, Green Bay,

0: 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For more information or to sign up for anything we've talked about here, 608-292-4916. I'm Dan Small. 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

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The DNR is seeking volunteers to help monitor a variety of rare and endangered species, everything from bees and butterflies to turtles, frogs, bats, and more. For details, visit the DNR website. The keywords there are endangered resources. And they're also looking for volunteer safety education instructors for hunter ed, bow hunter ed, ATV, UTV, snowmobile, and boat operation. Find out how to volunteer on the DNR website, keywords safety education. And if you or your club are looking to host a fishing tournament, a big one or a small one, you may need a permit. You can find out more on the DNR website under the keywords fishing tournaments. You know, this is the time of year that deer are dropping fawns, and you'll find baby cottontail rabbits and little raccoons running around. Those wild babies are better off in the woods or in the wild, wherever you find them. Their mother can take care of them better than you can, and it's illegal to possess them. So if you find what you think is an orphaned young animal, leave it alone. Maybe keep an eye on it from a distance, and if the mom never comes back in the next day or so, you should contact the local DNR office or a wildlife rehabilitator. And one more DNR mention, June 6th and 7th is free fishing weekend in Wisconsin. No license is required to fish most anywhere in the state, although bag and size limits still apply. Look for fishing events around the state that weekend. You'll find them on the DNR website. The keywords are free fishing weekend. Well, speaking of fishing, my Lake of the Woods trip in September is sold out. I'll be up there with 21 guests, but there's a waiting list in case someone can't make it. If you're interested, visit blackisland.com, pull down the trips tab, and look for my name for more information. 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And don't forget the free hearing and tinnitus symposium next Wednesday, May 27th at the Lodge in Mauston. You can pre-register at phcliveevent.com, or you can call 608-292-4916. That's 608-292-4916. Lost in the Woods Improv, they are probably Wisconsin's northernmost improv ensemble. They've got gigs next Friday and two coming up in June in Bayfield and Washburn. You can find details on their Facebook page at Lost in the Woods Improv. Our theme music is by Warren Nelson, and Warren and Friends' next gig is Wednesday, June 17th at the Bayfield Maritime Museum. I caught that show in Bayfield last year. It's really a great venue. Lots of historic ships and a model of the Edmund Fitzgerald and some other things that I think you'll enjoy exploring. And Warren's gigs are always a lot of fun. Try to get there if you're anywhere in the area. The show starts at 5:30 p.m. That's Wednesday, June 17th at the Bayfield Maritime Museum. For more on Warren and his music, visit warrennelson.com. I'm Dan Small. Jeff Kelm should be back next week. You get outside this weekend, have a safe and enjoyable Memorial Day weekend, and be sure to join us again next week for Outdoors Radio.

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0: There are no sure things in baseball, except at Target Field, where every Sunday is Kids Day. 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
2: 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Let's

0: Hello, everybody, and welcome to the Funtime Polka Party.
1: Hi, everybody.
0: I'm Michael.
1: And I'm Patty.
0: And I'm tired.
1: Yes, you are.
0: Yes, we are. If you've been keeping track of what we've been doing.
1: Oof, boy.
0: We just got back from our Switzerland, Austria, and Bavaria tour.
1: Mm-hmm.
0: Where I blew on an Alphorn.
1: I tried yodeling.
0: I gave you some cough drops.
1: Yeah. Ricola.
0: We echoed a lot of stuff, and we had an amazing time. We had some cool weather in the beginning, and then it warmed up nicely. But all in all, weather is weather, and just enjoy yourself and happy life.
1: That's right.
0: That's the way I look at it.
1: Are you going to say happy wife, happy life?
0: Nope, just happy life.
1: Okay.
0: Whoops. but yes, we are back in town. We are in the home studio. I finished this up, and I got to go mow a lawn in everywhere. I got to mow basically from here to the cab, and I got to mow everything.
1: Right. Sure.
0: So if you see me on the side of the road with the mower going up 35, that's me.
1: Okay.
0: I'll try and stay out of everybody's way.
1: All right. Sounds good.
0: Opening up, Patty. That song there, the Losing You Polka.
1: That's right. In fact, Katie introduced it, and that's one of her favorite songs.
0: That's why I put her right there. And that was by the Shmulevsky Funtime Band, Fourth Generation.
1: Mm-hmm.
0: They were kind of a rock band-ish version of a polka band.
1: That's what you call it?
0: Yeah, because they cranked out some tunes.
1: A lot of energy.
0: Yes, and tunes and whatnot. And you know what? I needed that energy. And the song title, Losing You, I didn't lose you in Switzerland.
1: No, because I just keep on walking, and I'm assuming you can find me.
0: And I'm luckily enough, I'm blessed enough to be able to do that.
1: Yes. You don't have GPS on me, do you?
0: We'll never talk about that.
1: Oh, okay. Maybe that's how you do.
0: Maybe that is how I find you.
1: Yeah, sure.
0: No, I just keep wandering around until I find you.
1: Oh, okay.
0: That's kind of how it works. Okay. Do you think we could get them onto some more polka music, Patty?
1: Of course.
0: And I chose this one

0: because we were in Germany.
1: Yes.
0: And they kind of
1: Prost!
0: Do this kind of thing out there.
1: Ziggy Zaggy, Ziggy Zaggy, hoi, hoi, hoi.
0: Hoi. I got it. And this one is by Jeff Winard. What is the title of the amazingly famous song, Patty?
1: That's right. Everybody knows this one. It's the Beer Barrel Polka.

0: And that one there was the Barbara Polka by John Dietz and the Twin Leaks Trio. He's a fun guy.
1: Yeah, he is.
0: Got to see him soon.
1: Well, join in and sing along on this next song, Michael.
0: Well, that's the title, so I think we should.
1: Yeah, and it's by Happy Louie.

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7: 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Jackie Libera from the Maestro's Men, and you're listening to the best variety in polka music on the Funtime Polka Party with Patty Shimoleski and Michael Bell.

0: And we're back here in the Funtime Polka Party. That one there, Patty, that was called
1: Good Day Today.
0: Every day's a good day.
1: Yes, it is.
0: It is. I think it has to do with enjoy life, I guess. Everywhere. Whatever we're doing. Home, yeah. Away.
1: Happy.
0: Cabin, home, polka dance, country music festival. Mm-hmm. Who knows? It doesn't matter what it is.
1: Wherever we're doing.
0: That's right.
1: Happy.
0: And that was by Dennis Polisky and the Maestros Men, who I have not seen in a little bit. And Jackie Libera, he is one of the guys in that band. And he's a great musician and entertainer as well. He's got a very powerful voice.
1: Yes, he does.
0: He does.
1: Yes, I like it.
0: Absolutely. And today, the weather, Mother Nature is nice to us. She warmed up for us while we were away, yeah. And she did not go back into the 30s and 40s.
1: I know. You never know what it's like when you come back from a trip.
0: But we have to go up north, and I'm guessing the
1: mosquitoes.
0: Those guys are going to be out.
1: Oh, my gosh.
0: They might be out and attacking.
1: Oh, gosh.
0: So
1: oh goodness.
0: We're going to have to get some spray. That's how we combat. We combat them with spray.
1: Okay.
0: Well, and spring is sprung, and all the planting and green grass and dandelions and, oh.
1: You know, I can't believe it's May. And just in a couple weeks, you know what special day it is? Yes, it's going to be Michael's birthday.
0: let's see, 23, 24, 5, 7 days, Patty. Eight days. 8 days from now.
1: 8 days.
0: Eight days.
1: Oh, my gosh. And I haven't even brought it up at all. May 31st.
0: 29 again.
1: No, you're not. Okay.
0: For too many times, it's been 29 again.
1: That's right.
0: Uh-huh. We can move on to some more polka music, Patty,
1: Okay. Since
0: we are a polka radio show.
1: You betcha.
0: Okay.
1: Well, this next song is from the Shemolesky Funtime older band.
0: Okay.
1: Okay.
0: Okay.
1: It's the Novaks Polka.
0: By the Shemolesky Funtime Band. Enjoy, everybody.

Hi there, this is Brian Sklar from Regina, Saskatchewan, Canada, and Canada's Western Senators. You're listening to the best in polka music on the Funtime Polka Party with Patty and Michael.

0: Wasn't that sweet?
1: That was.
0: You Stole My Heart Away.
1: That was the name of it.
0: That was by the Western Senators.
1: And next up, we have the Lapland Polka by Merle Felling and his concertina band.

0: Thanks for staying tuned in to the Funtime Polka Party. That one there, Patty, that was It's That Polka Music by the Box On Band.
1: Yes, that was spicy.
0: It was. It's That Polka Music is the only reason we're here.
1: Yes, it's just so energizing.
0: It is. Without polka music, I don't know where we would be, honey.
1: I know.
0: I have no idea, but the polka music didn't bring us together, but it was certainly just part of our life.
1: That's right. Uh-huh. It's just so lively.
0: It is.
1: And upbeat.
0: Yes. For those of you that were wondering what we did over the last 10 days, hopefully you've swung by our Facebook page.
1: Yes.
0: Because I posted a whole bunch of pictures. Each day I did a little post, explained what we were doing, and it showed you some of the other travelers that were with us and how much fun we had.
1: Oh, yes. Always fun.
0: So take a peek at that. Jump over to Facebook and then just search for Funtime Polka Party. I share it over there, too.
1: Yes.
0: And then like the page. Like all the pages. Yeah. Click like. Bing.
1: Yes. Bing, bing, bing, bing.
0: That's what you got to do. You got to like them all.
1: Okay.
0: Not got to catch them all. That was a different deal.
1: All right.
0: You got to like them all.
1: Okay.
0: Okay. All right. Patty, it's time to celebrate, and we're going to do it with Eddie Bozanchik and the Versatones. What are we celebrating?
1: We're doing the polka celebration.

everyone, this is Alex from sunny South Africa. Every time I'm in the US, I always listen to Fun Time Polka Party. Make sure you're listening.

0: had that one. There was the Island Polka by Nancy Siebert, because we're heading to the Eastern Caribbean in January, Patty, so I wanted to put a little island music on. And
1: that's a long ways away, Michael.
0: Yeah, but, you know, it's also summertime, which kind of feels like an island if you're on a lake.
1: Okay, whatever, whatever. All right, next up, we've got the OK Polka by Malik Fisherman.
0: Okay.
1: All right, let's hear it.

0: And we will be right back with more Funtime Polka Party music right after this.
1: In December 2020, I was the first doctor in the U.S. to receive a COVID-19 vaccine. I'm Dr. Eve DeRosso, Chairman of Emergency Medicine at Lenox Hill Hospital. COVID-19 has taken a heavy toll on the Black community. To be able to tell them with authority that I felt safe enough to be the first and that I did my research and, hey, look, I'm like you, I understand you, I think made a big difference. The vaccines are lifesavers, but their protection can decline with time, and that's why booster shots are so important. Boosters increase the level of immune response in people who are vaccinated. With Omicron, vaccine effectiveness against hospitalization was 91% after a booster. Everyone age 5 and up should be vaccinated, and everyone age 12 and up should get a booster dose. Your best protection against COVID-19 is to stay up to date on your COVID-19 vaccinations, including booster shots. That means you'll have more protection against COVID-19 and can avoid running into me in the ER. For more information, visit COVIDvaccineproject.org.
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8: 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You are listening to the best variety of polka music on the Funtime Polka Party with Patty and Michael.

0: And we're back here on the Funtime Polka Party. That one there, Patty, are you ready?
1: Me.
0: I'm going to sing. No, I'm not going to sing. No. I was going to sing A Happy Polka was what I was going to sing.
1: That was the name of that song.
0: Right. Sing A Happy Polka.
1: By Energy.
0: And I needed some energy because we're getting close to that 50%, that midway point, that halfway done point. I needed more energy to get me through.
1: Oh, okay.
0: Yep, so I played that.
1: Okay, well, okay. That's good.
0: Good. We can try this next one. It's by Eddie Habit, and we're going to go back into a little bit older style.
1: Okay.
0: Okay.
1: It's the Honky Tonk Polka.

this is Jake Meeks from Walt Disney World in Orlando, Florida. You're listening to the best variety of polka music on the Funtime Polka Party with Patty and Michael.

0: That one there was the echo, echo, echo. Echo polka, echo polka.
1: Echo polka. Yeah, okay,
0: by,
1: Michael.
0: By a gentleman we saw very recently,
1: yes.
0: Hank Thenander.
1: All right, yes. Hey, next up we've got Jerry Schneider with In Our Town Polka.

0: Don't go away. We've got the next hour of the Funtime Polka Party coming up right after this.
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0: Welcome back to the Funtime Polka Party. Patty, I just wanted to start that segment out with we're moving in on the 4th of July holiday stuff coming up here in May, June, July, a couple months. So I wanted to get people all ready and practiced up. What do you think?
1: I think that's great, Michael. Whatever you want to do.
0: Yep, that's what I did. That was the Grand Old Flag, Yankee Doodle. Well,
1: that was a medley.
0: And it was by the children.
1: I know, our little baby Katie.
0: Yep.
1: You know, I wonder if she, well, it did drive her crazy when I call her baby all the time. And I said, Katie, I'm a baby too. I'm the youngest of the family.
0: Yeah.
1: So that's okay.
0: Yeah, yeah, it is. But when she's taller than you and looking down at you.
1: She'll always be my baby.
0: You could say she's the youngest.
1: Yeah, no.
0: No.
1: She's my baby.
0: Okay, we'll let you have that.
1: Okay.
0: Well, it was Mother's Day, so.
1: That's right.
0: You could, and that day you could pretty much do whatever you wanted.
1: Yes, I did.
0: And you didn't even suggest, you were just hoping they had their I Love Mom shirt.
1: Yeah, it was so cute.
0: And it worked. Or
1: I Love My Mom shirt.
0: And you posted that picture so everybody can see that.
1: I did.
0: So there's another thing you can look at when you go over to the Funtime Poker Party Facebook page.
1: Okay. All right.
0: Okay. Patty, we are on the doorstep. Doorstep of summer.
1: Oh.
0: We're three quarters of the way through May. June 21st is the first day of summer.
1: Just seems like we were talking about snow.
0: I know.
1: The other day.
0: It's the way Mother Nature is. She moves on.
1: Mm-hmm.
0: Uh-huh. So I'm going to, you know, start the a little early. A little early I'm going to start it. Here it is. It's an Annie Besantchik's Versatone song, and it's called what, Patty?
1: Happy Summer.

This is Mark Dombrowski from Norm Dombrowski and the Happy Notes from Stevens Point, Wisconsin. 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
7: 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Vitame, this is John Gura from the Gurale Orchestra. 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

0: Thanks for staying tuned in to the Funtime Poker Party. That one there, Pod Krakoven. What'd you think, Patty?
1: I don't know if you said that.
0: I did. Pod Krakoven.
1: Okay.
0: By John Gura.
1: Okay.
0: I'm guessing that's Polish.
1: Of course, Michael.
0: It has to be coming from John Gura.
1: Yes,
0: It does. Hey, I forgot to mention something on the last little segment there, Patty.
1: What did you forget?
0: Welcome to the second half.
1: Oh, yeah.
0: Second hour.
1: Yeah, it is just
0: second portion.
1: Slipping on by.
0: And we are now into the second segment of the second hour. So
1: okay. We
0: don't have too much time left to get more polka music in. Again, we've returned from our wonderful Switzerland tour, and we are back in the home studio. The polka cats are walking across the desk at this very moment.
1: Next month, we're leaving for Mackinac.
0: Yeah, just a nice short bus trip, though.
1: Then Alaska. We're all over the place.
0: Then we start moving around for a bit.
1: For sure.
0: Yeah, we got some stuff coming up, and we'll talk about that a little later. How's that?
1: Okay.
0: And, you know, Patty, since we are doing this in our home studio, and our home studio is in what state?
1: Minnesota.
0: We're going to do one here, and Klanik and Friends did this one.
1: We're going to do the Minnesota Rose Polka.

0: man, that one. There was the Don't Stop, Patty. Don't Stop.
1: Don't Stop, Michael.
0: Don't Stop by Henny and the VersaJays.
1: Okay. Next up, we've got the Cavalier Polka by the Shemelowski Funk Time, fourth generation.

0: Thanks for staying tuned in to the Funtime Polka Party. That one there, Friday Night at the Tavern by Gary Kaminsky's Merrymakers and Patty. I was too tired to go out to the tavern last night. We just got back from flying direct from Switzerland to home.
1: Yeah.
0: Innsbruck to Minneapolis.
1: How many hours was that?
0: Eight-ish. Yeah. Eight, nine, somewhere in there.
1: I don't ever sleep very well on a plane.
0: Me either.
1: You know?
0: Me either. I just watch movies and series and stuff.
1: I know, but we've seen every movie there is on the airplane.
0: And you know some of the series, what they're doing to me now? Mm. They cut it down to like three or four episodes, and that's all you get to see. And
1: oh,
0: then
1: yeah,
0: I'm like,
1: you don't get
0: it.
1: To see the whole thing.
0: Dang it. I've just gotten into the rhythm of it, and it's like, give me the next one. And they're like, nope, you can't have it.
1: Well,
0: have a sun chip.
1: Yeah.
0: Like
1: the three,
0: two.
1: The three chips that are in that little tiny bag that you get.
0: Uh-huh. Well, the nice thing is on the international stuff, they put that snack bag in the back there.
1: Oh, yes. You can walk back there anytime and get
0: ruffle
1: it.
0: Ruffle through that and see what's there.
1: Yeah, I know.
0: Hey, what else you got back here? You're hiding it. I know you're hiding it.
1: I know, yes, for sure.
0: Yeah. So anyway, we do have some other tours. You know, you can certainly take a look at the stuff we have over on FuntimePolkaParty.com and just look across the top, look for the link section, click that, drop it down, Shimmy Bell Tours right there. And you can get over to our tours and see what we have going on for the rest of the year. This year we only have pretty much Iceland and Nashville. Christmas is it. But beginning into the following year in 2027, we talked about that Eastern Caribbean cruise. I'm about 50% sold out on that one. That's in January. February, the first Africa trip we have space on. The second one is sold out. Then we have Southern Italy in March, Mediterranean cruise in April, Norway in May, Canadian Rockies in July. That one's over half sold out. And then we get to September, and we have two more African safaris. And number three is sold out. Number four, I've already got five on, and we just opened that one up. In
1: wow.
0: October, we're going to Victoria Falls in Cape Town. Later October, about a week after we get back from Cape Town, we're heading over to Japan. And then we have Christmas Markets of Quebec. So we'd love for you to join us. Just jump over to our website. Again, funtimepolkaparty.com across the top there. Look for the links. Click that. Shimmy Bell Tours right there. And you'll get to the stuff. Any questions? Shoot us a message.
1: Yeah, we'd love to have you join us. It
0: Absolutely.
1: Doesn't matter where you live.
0: Nope.
1: People's like, oh, I don't want to have to fly to Minnesota. You don't have to. We will make arrangements wherever you are.
0: That's right. And since we were not going to the tavern last night, next up, Patty, I have Fun Time Polka. Now, that one I can participate in.
1: Because any time's a fun time.
0: That's right. And it's by Jim Busta and his band featuring Molly B.

This is Denny Anderson from the International Main Street Polka Band. You're listening to the Funtime Polka Party, hosted by Patty Shimoleski and Michael Bell.

0: That one there was me singing over in Switzerland when we had to do the yodeling contest.
1: You were not.
0: That was exactly how I sounded.
1: Sure.
0: That was Country Near the Sky by Denny Anderson and the International Main Street Polka Band.
1: All right. Well, hey, next up, we have got The Bartender's Polka by Charm City Sound.

0: 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We've got more fantastic music right around the corner. Right after these messages. 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
6: 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And we're back here in the Funtime Polka Party. We are in the last segment, Patty.
0: It is the last segment.
6: It is the last segment.
0: Well, I just want to say
6: yep.
0: Thank you all for tuning in. And we really appreciate each and every one of you. And love feedback from everyone, you know, when we went out to Wisconsin Dells Polka Fest, they're all coming up to us saying, oh my God, we listen to your show and we love it. So thank you for listening, and we just do it for our love of polka.
6: That's right, and for you, so that you can hear it out there. And you know what? We have fun in between each of the songs, and we want it to be the smiles and laughter, because you know what? That's what makes life fun.
0: That's right. Just
6: and
0: enjoy.
6: We're going to keep doing it this way, and we hope that you enjoy it. And again, drop us a line, funtimepokaparty@gmail.com. Gets right to us, and then we'll read it on the air. We won't. If you don't want us to read your name on the air, we won't. Just put it in there. Don't read my name, but we'll talk about the comments.
0: So. That's right.
6: Uh-huh. But let's get them back to some polka music. Don't tune out just yet. We do have more coming. So we're going to kick it off with Joe Gerkman and a fun song called
0: Squeeze That Box.

0: there was a fun one. That was Jambalaya by the Shimoleski Funtime Band featuring Patty Shimoleski.
1: You know, that's funny because...
0: sitting next to me.
1: Katie sings that song in her folk band.
0: That's right. At not polka time, but folk time.
1: Yes.
0: Whatever time they chose.
1: Exactly.
0: Uh-huh.
1: Well, we've got the Praha Polka coming up next by Carl and the Country Dutchman. So stay tuned. We still have a couple more songs. So long, everybody.

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You're listening to the best variety in polka music on the Funtime Polka Party with Patty and Michael.

0: have it, friends. Your favorite variety in polka music. 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
1: We'll be back next week with more fun and music to dance along to. 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
0: 866-594-4150. That's the number to reach us here at the End of the Hood Show. Let's go to California and talk to Ozzy. You're on the End of the Hood Show. Ozzy, what can we do for you?
2: We have a 2018 Ford Mustang with a check engine light on. And the code that we're getting from the car is a P0430. Now, one thing, this is my son's car. He remembers that the check engine light came on. He's not completely sure, but it appeared after he overfilled the gas tank.
1: Mm-hmm.
2: So I read a little bit, and I was curious why the P0430 code came on as opposed to EVAP-related code. But also I read that there's a relationship between evaporation faults and the oil tube sensor.
1: Mm-hmm.
2: How can you help me with this?
1: Well, what can happen, and one of the plausible things for this is that if it was overfilled and the canister became filled with raw fuel, wet fuel instead of vapors, when you start the car, and even when it's running, it's going to draw an excessive amount of rich fuel into the system. Instead of just oxygen in there and then the fuel that the computer is putting in through the fuel injectors, it's got all this rich, you know, heavy-fueled oxygen going into it. And that can skew the oxygen sensor and cause it to read, you know, say, hey, we're not putting this much fuel in there. The computer is not commanding that with the injectors, but we're putting enough in to keep it from misfiring. So we got a problem going on here. So it throws that code.
2: Mm-hmm.
1: And that's pretty common.
2: Okay.
1: When people overfill them, especially if they overfill it with the vehicle running, if they've got it running when they're filling that tank, it can really get crazy and dump a bunch of fuel in there. And this will... it'll go on until that canister vents itself out. If it's completely full, it'll never vent itself out. It'll just fill it, and there won't be any airflow. But if you've got some airflow, it will eventually evaporate, and sometimes it'll completely cure itself. Other times, you've got to put a new canister on it. But I would give it a little time. I mean, you've got a little bit of time till you need your emissions inspection done, I would guess. Hopefully, you're a while off on that in California. But if you are, then just drive it for a month and see if it clears up on its own. It will reset itself if it clears out, before you spend the money on it. But if you have to, if it won't fix itself, you may need to put a new canister on it and vent valve.
2: New canister.
1: Mm-hmm.
2: Would I run into the risk of damaging the O2 sensor or the carbon filter?
1: No, you shouldn't. If it's just a canister issue causing that, it shouldn't cause any other issues on the car, but you won't be able to see what other codes may be in it while the light's on. But as far as that itself, it's going to run a little rich, and it'll try to lean it out a little bit to fix it. If it's running smoothly, no flashing check engine light, you should be fine.
2: Okay. We've noticed, you know, the light's still on, and we have noticed the high smell of gasoline vapors in the garage. Mm-hmm.
1: Yeah, you're going to smell that because it's venting right to the air.
0: It's just sitting right there.
2: Okay. Mm-hmm. Wow. All right.
0: There you go. Thanks very much for the call, Ozzy. That's my favorite kind of fix is
1: no
0: just
1: fix.
0: Wait a little bit and see if it gets better.
1: Here's a tip on how to fix your car. Don't.
0: Yeah, that's my favorite. You're listening to the Under the Hood Show. We'll be back in just a minute.
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1: 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That's the number to reach us here at the Under the Hood Show.
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1: Let's go to Missouri and talk to Jerry. You're on the Under the Hood Show. Jerry, what can we do for you?
6: I just purchased a 22 Chevy Colorado with a 2.5 and a 6-speed transmission. It appears it's a fleet vehicle, and I've got oil change history on it that's pretty good. There's a couple long ones, and then there's also some short interval changes because this truck shows 75,000 miles, but it's got 3,800 engine hours, which translates at 30 miles an hour to 114,000 miles. Ooh. So I'm looking forward to getting on top of the maintenance. I'm a Valvoline fan, would like to use the Max Life, but then I was wondering, would there be a problem with alternating between Max Life and Restore and Protect?
0: No. You'd be fine on that. The Restore and Protect's just got some more additives in it, in the package. It's basically the same thing.

0: extra. So it'd be putting it.
1: Or would I be better off just using that?
0: Well, you can use it straight, you know, every time. It would just be like if you're putting an additive in your vehicle, that you're putting it in every other. Let's say you're switching back and forth every other oil change. It'd be like putting an additive in just every other oil change. So,
1: right.
0: It kind of defeats the purpose a little bit. You just wear.
2: Well, going half and half or something like that.
0: Well, you could do that too. You just have less additives in there. It's up to you. I know the price of oil for the consumer, for everybody, is increasing quickly. There's going to be some, you will see some and feel some major jumps coming up in oil very shortly. Watch what it's priced at today and then watch what it's priced at next month and you're gonna see it. It takes a long time for oil to go up, but when it goes up, it never comes down.
2: Right.
0: We've had increases over the years, and it does take, we'll see the price of oil shoot up for a long time, and it just rides out, and then it goes up pretty quickly and stays there. So even if the oil comes down, those stay up for, you know, it's just what they do on those. It'd be crazy if we, every time you go to a quick lube,
2: right?
0: Oh, this week it's 80, next week it's 120, and then, right. then 60, and it'd be great. But yeah, I think you'd be fine with going with the Restore and Protect in there.
2: Which one's more?
0: I think they're the same price, pretty close. I mean, you know, a lot of those products, you'll see a lot of different oils. If it's from one Mobil or Pennzoil or Valvoline, whatever it is, they'll be very similar, but you could just choose whether you want a high mileage one, Restore and Protect. You want a
2: Jerry? Do you know what Max Life and Restore and Protect are?
1: No, I'm not so much worried about the price. I just wanted to make sure if there wasn't a problem with switching. I'd heard over the years people saying, "Oh, once you start with one oil, you should stick with it."
0: No, so they have additive packages in them.
2: Same, Jerry. I've heard that same thing.
0: It's not the bigger problem is switching from a synthetic or from a non-synthetic to a synthetic. If you've always run a non-synthetic and you get a car that's older and you have some significant wear on seals and things, and then you go to a full synthetic.
1: I experienced that one.
0: Yeah, and that's just because the synthetic is very uniform. If you imagine if you take a big screen and you pour sand on it, the small, finer pieces of sand will go through the screen, and the bigger pieces and the rocks won't. Well, that's like conventional oil, all different sizes, larger pieces. With synthetic, smaller molecules.
2: They're all the same size.
0: All the same size, very uniform, very refined, smooth. They'll all fall through. So they'll protect, but they can also leak when you've got a seal that's worn. It's not the oil that's causing the problem. It's the worn seals in the engine that's doing it. But if you start off with it and always keep it in there, it's like running a smoother sandpaper in there instead of a really rough grit. You have just a nice, smooth surface.
2: Does that help you out there, Jerry?
1: Yes, guys. Didn't find any transmission service information. How can I check transmission fluid without... I eventually plan on doing a change, but is there any way I can at least get a peek at what the oil looks like right now, the fluid looks like?
0: Yeah, so there's a, on the side of that transmission is where you fill it, and when the vehicle's warm and you take that plug out, it's supposed to just be barely dripping out of there to tell you it's full when it gets to a certain level. You can take that out and see, you know, if it's dripping just a little bit and what the color of it and consistency looks like. A lot of times if you take it out with the vehicle off, it'll be higher because you're supposed to fill it when it's running and it'll be just barely dripping out. But when you shut it off, it stops pumping it out of the pan, so it is going to be a little higher. Just make sure you don't lose any. I mean, you're just going to get a few drips out of it. That's enough. Check the condition. With the miles you have on it, that's pretty low, even though it's got more hours on it. Unless it was overheated, I don't think it's going to be bad. You could probably go a ways yet, but on that first change, I like to see the first oil changes on any transmission somewhere in that 20,000 mile range, just because I want to get out everything that was original in there that's worn off the clutches, clean the fluid, and then I go longer. Like on my vehicle I had that was a little newer, just a couple years old, I went 10,000 miles, I changed it. People are like, wow, that's pretty early. It's like, yeah, and then I go 70 on the second one because I wasn't towing with it, so I was fine with that, but I just

0: the reason I did it earlier. I wanted to get all that out of there, but I wanted to let it break in first before I did it. So not too early, not too late.
1: Okay, thank you for your help.
0: You bet.
2: Thanks, Jerry.
0: Thank you.
2: Good luck. 866-594-4150. That's the number to reach us here at the Under the Hood Show. Let's go to Massachusetts. Talk to John. You're on the Under the Hood Show. John, what can we do for you?
3: This is a question about a brand new vehicle. My daughter lives down in Alabama, and she bought a 2026 Trailblazer. I thought the best maintenance schedule would be on that.
2: John, we're losing you terribly. We've lost. So hang right there. I think the question, new 26 Trailblazer, maintenance schedule.
0: Yeah.
2: What do you do?
0: Well, the factory's going to give you, they're going to give you an idea of what they want. Don't exceed that for sure. Those engines have been pretty good, but we like to go a little bit sooner on the oil changes on there. I recommend to our customers, I don't like to see more than about 4,000 miles, 4 months, right in that area on that vehicle. Transmission, you've got plenty of time on it. That new car, like I've said, you know, I like to do them earlier, right away the first time, but then you can go longer. But that's going to be, we see fluid changes in those, especially down south where it's going to be warmer, probably in the 60,000-mile range or so. But again, get your local mechanic to look at it and look at the condition of the fluid, because if it looks great, go longer. If it doesn't, shorten it up some. But the oil changes, use that recommended factory fluid in it and make sure that you don't exceed the factory, because I believe the first oil change is going to come up like at 10,000 miles on that. It's got break-in oil in it. It's made to run and seat the rings in and everything. But after that, you're still going to see long. They do that to make you get a feeling of,
2: right,
0: hey, this vehicle doesn't need many oil changes. And, you know, if you think you don't need as many oil changes and they're becoming more expensive, you're not going to want the car that recommends more oil changes.
2: Generally, if it does depend on, first of all, you want to make sure you don't exceed the dealer's suggestions for warranty reasons.
0: Yeah, and that
2: you got to keep it in.
0: That would be so high. But we've seen people do it.
2: Yeah.
0: You know, 13, 14,000 miles. Well, the light came on, but it wasn't that long ago. Well, sir, it looks like your light came on 3 months ago.
2: Right.
0: Oh, was it that long?
2: But if you buy a new car, and that's why I love this question. If you buy a new car,
0: mm-hmm,
2: and you know you want to drive it for 10 years, 100,000, 200,000 miles, then you want to get into that, kind of want to get into it quicker than even the dealer, right? I mean, you want to make sure you're on that right away.
0: You want to care for it. And a lot of times you can judge by the condition of the fluid. Because if you're driving a car and you, after the first oil change is done, and you see that the oil is pretty clean, like you can, it's clear looking, you can see through it, it doesn't look burnt, and you're at 6,000-7,000 miles.
2: Not super clear.
0: Yeah, so just got
2: like
0: a light color
2: water
0: to it. Right, just a light color to it. You may want to go a little longer. But if you see that, let's say the first time, we're at 6,000 miles, and it's, you know, it's fairly clear yet, but we're at 6,000, we're going to change it. The next time you come to 6,000, if it's even darker, and then the next time it's 6,000, it's even darker than that, maybe you feel like you're going a little long and you want to cut that back to 5,000.
2: Mm-hmm.
0: And now if you see that every time it's getting a little cleaner and you're like, wow, I'm at 5,000, it still looks like brand new, maybe you want 5,500. You can adjust that, and then you'll know with your style of driving and where you're driving it at and the wear on the engine, how long it'll be.
2: That first oil change, the $10,000 break-in, a lot of people have an aversion to that. They just can't bring themselves to do it.
0: And yeah, and so when we put a remanufactured engine in, we do a lot of them at our shop, all the manufacturers we use, there's three of them, they say 500 miles, period, for the first oil change.
2: 500.
0: 500 to get everything out of there that was machined. And then after the 500, they want you to change it. Most of them are about 3 months, 3,000 miles, some a little longer. But what they want, what's more important, is the right oil, not a fully synthetic oil.
2: Okay.
0: It's a break-in oil to begin with. We want to use a non-synthetic oil

0: you're going to find a synthetic blend because you're not going to find a non-synthetic unless you buy a special racing oil, mm-hmm. which is super expensive. But that just means a synthetic blend. If you go out and you put a, like, I don't know, Max Life or any of those, like we just talked to earlier, fully synthetic, you run the risk of not seating in okay. the piston rings. And when you do that, then the engine could burn oil. Now, some cars come with a fully synthetic from the factory, so certain performance cars. Other ones have that on the label as like Mobil 1 factory fill, but there's a break-in oil in there for the first time, so you really don't know, but that's what they want in there. Or it's a, you know, especially designed for it.
1: But like this one, 2026 Trailblazer, 10,000 mile. I mean,
0: we, I bet it's 10,000. I don't know what it is for a fact, but I bet it is.
1: If they say a 10,000 mile break-in, should we do that, or should we get close? Because a lot of people have called and said, they said 10,000 miles. I can't do that. I'll go crazy.
0: Yeah, on the first one, I would be longer. I'd feel comfortable with 5,000, not 10.
1: Not 10.
0: That's pretty long.
1: Okay.
0: You got to get the right oil in it if you're going to go earlier.
1: Oh, I got you. I see what you're saying. We're going to take a quick break. You're listening to the Under the Hood Show.
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4: Here's your total security of Southern Minnesota weather forecast and meteorologist Megan Mulford. More clouds than sun today, with daytime highs approaching 72. Southwesterly winds 8 to 15 miles an hour. 50 tonight, partly cloudy skies. High of 80 tomorrow, mainly sunny skies. Slight chance of rain showers Monday, with highs in the mid-80s, sunny skies Tuesday. From the Weatherology Weather Center, I'm staff meteorologist Megan Mulford. Right now, it's 57 degrees.
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2: Like Susan German, congratulations from our friends over at Berkeley One Classics. They're celebrating over 50 years of collector car coverage.
1: Mm-hmm.
2: They could protect just about anything that's a classic collector. But you got to check them out. You could give them a call.
1: And classic a collector can depend on a lot of things, too.
2: Depends
1: you might,
2: on a lot.
1: You might have a collector.
2: You could go buy a collector today,
1: mm-hmm.
2: a brand new one off the showroom floor, but it's going to be specific. You know, new Chevy Trax is not a collector, but there are other things that are, yes.
1: And some cars can be collectors or not collectors, depending on how you use them.
2: How you use them, the condition of the car,
1: mm-hmm.
2: Things like that. Like, a 1982 Chevy El Camino, that could be a collector. Or it could be a crappy old car you use to haul paint and logs around that's beat up with rust. That's not a classic. Not a Berkeley One classic, you know, but it could be nice, mint. You know, it's part of my collection. I use it to drive around weekends. It's not my daily driver to work. There's some things there. How do you know? You call Berkeley One Classics and they'll help you out.
1: 866-594-4150. Let's go to Don in Pennsylvania. Don, you're on the Under the Hood Show. What can we do for you?
3: Hey, guys. On about the 2008 Million Dollar Tahoe.
1: Okay.
3: So I got my transmission rebuilt because it overheated on me. It went up 250 degrees.
2: That'll do it.
3: And it smoked. Yep, it smoked the third and fourth gear out of it. So I took it to the shop. Before I took it to the shop, I went over everything this guy was going to do to it. He said, and I specifically said, put a transmission external cooler on this thing. So I get there to pick it up, and I asked him how hard it was to retrofit the cooler. And he's like, oh, I didn't do that. He goes, so I put it on the hot flush machine, and it showed no resistance. So it's clear. I said, well, I'm not comfortable driving it after putting this much money into it. And you and I had talked about putting this cooler on. So he put the cooler on. What is the temperature I should be seeing on an external cooler as I'm driving it on a 90-degree day?
2: Well, it's still got the one in the radiator, which is going to warm it up some. And then you've got the external one after. Did he bypass it completely?
3: Yeah.
2: Okay, if it's gone completely without a load on it, no towing, anything like that, it's going to run a lot cooler, but you still may be running 160 to 180 degrees on a 90-degree day without towing. You start towing with it, you could push that thing up to 250 if you over-tow, but on, standard towing, like around here, I've got some vehicles that have that transmission in it with only an external cooler, and it's a large one with fans and things like that. And I'll see it hit, 200 degrees on a very hot day in the mid-90s when a lot of humidity, so there's not a lot of dispersion from that. They'll get pretty warm, but typically, if it's 80 to 90 out and I'm not towing, I'll see those things run about 170 or so. And it varies by vehicle and gear ratio and things like that, but they'll still get warmer, and that doesn't hurt. If you're not burning the fluid, you're not hurting anything. Once you hit 200, you're getting hot enough you can start oxidizing fluid and causing things to be damaged once that fluid protection is gone. But you don't have to be worried about heat. It's overheat that you have to worry about.
3: All right. Well, I saw it hit 190. I'm like, what the hell's burning it? But it did go down.
2: Yeah.
3: It went back down. It seems to go down when I'm stopped more than it goes down when I'm driving. Does that sound right?
2: Yeah, because you don't have the torque converter is just sitting there. Everything's freewheeling. It's really not doing a lot. It's just idling, and you've got plenty of flow. You got plenty of airflow. The fans are running, and it's cooling off. But you're going on the road. It's got to

0: got to run. You know, the torque converter's slipping as you're accelerating. It's building heat. It will go up typically as the faster you go. Also, you know, the transmission shop is going to know where to mount that cooler, but it's got to be mounted out in front of everything where it has good airflow through all of it.
1: Don, thanks very much for the call. Good luck. I recognize Don's call there because when I had overheating problems and could watch the temp on my car.
0: You were a nut.
1: I could not.
0: Is it hot? Is it too hot? Was it like your car is just overheated. It did.
1: Yeah.
0: It killed it.
1: And it just drove me nuts. Once I had the problem, I would sit there and

0: over a year ago, I have a 2019 Honda Accord Sport. A little over a year ago, I had an issue with all my lights turning on in the car, and my car kind of went into limp mode. So I took my car to be serviced, and when I took it into the dealership, they said I had a blown head gasket. So I did not believe them. I took it out of there, and I went to a few other places to get it checked out. Finally, somebody thought it was potentially the ignition coil, so I was getting a misfire. It was a P0304 misfire. So what had happened is the guy that I took it to, he just bought some, like, Amazon part ignition coils, so he replaced them with those. Anyway, about 6 months later, I had the same issue again. So, again, it went into limp mode. I had problems with the car not driving, and I took it to another dealership, and, again, they thought it was the ignition coil. This time, they replaced them with more of the dealer-type ignition coils, and I'm having the same issue again. So I did see online that this particular car does have misfires that happens quite frequently, but I can't seem to figure out exactly what's going on. I know the engine's very small. I've been told by some people that sometimes there's carbon buildup and you need to get the carbon out of there. Any suggestions, I would appreciate it. I don't want to sell the car, but I don't want to keep spending thousands and thousands of dollars on trying to repair it and not fixing the actual problem.
1: You got them 6 month coils on there. You got to get the longer ones.
2: Well, so, yeah, you can get a cheap old Amazon coil, garbage, or you can go to Advanced Auto Parts.
1: Is that his issue here?
2: Yeah, well, here's the thing. Okay. You can go to Advanced Auto Parts and get a Motorrad coil, a good solid one that's going to last. It's got more windings in it. It's built heavier. It's what you pay for sure. But
0: you think that's what it is?
2: Oh, no, I'm not done.
0: Okay,
1: no,
0: I'm sorry. Yeah.
2: No, you're fine.
1: Mark, I could see his face. I felt it coming, so. Yeah.
2: So you can either put that cheap coil in and have the problem occur quicker, or you could put the great coil in and have it occur a little longer down the road.
1: But not much.
2: But you're not fixing the problem.
1: Right.
2: The problem likely is a head gasket or a problem with a cylinder wall leaking a small amount of coolant, and that is causing the coil to fail. It's an ignition problem caused by the failure in the coils is caused by the engine itself. I know, so Shannon had a 3.6 Chrysler.
1: It's fixed, you're still going to have...
2: You'll go a little longer. Yeah. So he had this problem with a 3.6 Chrysler that had a valve problem, and that valve problem was causing some differences in cylinder temperatures and causing the coil to fail repeatedly, and they put a head on it, and that fixed it. These Hondas, they're one of the highest replaced engines we have in our shop with this little turbo engine right after somebody bought it. So it seems like about 50% of all the engines and transmissions we replace in our shop are in vehicles that people have bought within the last 90 days.
1: Oh.
2: So somebody probably already knew there was a problem with the car when they sold it. So they sold it, now somebody else has bought it, because we don't have that percentage with people that have had them a long time, you know. We see on these, that engine has a long history of head gasket issues. You can run the engine till it's warm, shut it off, and then right away take the spark plugs out of it and let it sit. And if you let it sit 4 or 5 hours and you stick a bore scope down in there where you can see where the head gasket is sandwiched between the block and the head, you look around it with a bore scope, you can sometimes see just a drip of coolant in there, and that's all it takes. I just had one of these maybe 2-3 weeks ago, and it was misfiring. We put coils on it. It lasted 3 or 4 weeks, started misfiring again on the same cylinder. So I did this. I ran it. I pulled all the spark plugs out. I scoped it with the bore scope, and I saw 2 of the 4 cylinders had signs of coolant in there, and that was it. So it had to come out. Now, you might be able to seal. It's a small leak. And K-Seal, that partner of ours that has the special sealer, that is a great sealer for this type of problem.

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8: Hey, guys. Appreciate you taking my call.
9: Yeah.
8: I've got a 2005 Mazda 6. With a 2.3 liter, about 145,000 miles, and I am battling a misfire. If I go back a ways, at about 120,000 miles, I was getting a PO300 misfire code on random cylinders. Replaced the ignition coil, and that fixed it. So fast forward to now, and I've had another PO303, so misfire on the third cylinder, for the last 2 years, and didn't really take care of it. Finally tested it, got no spark at the ignition coil again, and replaced that again, and that seemed to fix it perfectly. But now we're 650 miles later, and it is giving me the PO303 misfire code again, so I am just at a loss.
9: Cylinder three. Like we just talked earlier, you know, you can have repeat failures on a cylinder from when you have a coil failure, from either the coil itself failing a second time, which is rare, but it can happen. More often we see something else externally causing the failure in the coil. So if you've got a head gasket that's got a problem, you've even got an injector that's dirty and it's causing a variance in the cylinder temperature, so if you, I mean, the O2 sensor can only adjust so much because it's looking at all the cylinders at once and it's trying to keep them all even. But if one is way off, it will compensate by kind of moving everything in an average, but you can still have that one drop off with a misfire. Yeah, you're just going to have to find it. So if you've replaced a coil, you got a misfire, you got a repeat failure in that same one, you'll have to look and see if you've got... is it just a coil? And you can swap them around. So you could take a coil off of cylinder one. We've gone as far as we'll swap the coil and the injector and the spark plug from a known good cylinder like cylinder one, and you got that PO3.

0: and it was dead. And then it came right back. I mean, I put the maintainer on it and brought it back. Just fine. I didn't drive it for a couple days, but when I went back out, it was just fine. Those things are amazing. Don't shake your head at me. I'm being vulnerable here.
1: When was the last time you changed your oil?
0: Oh, recently.
1: That one.
0: Recently.
1: Recently enough?
0: Yeah.
1: Enough.
0: This year.
1: This year. Okay.
0: This calendar year, I think.
1: This calendar year.
0: For sure.
1: Oh, did I change it?
0: Yeah.
1: Oh.
0: Yeah.
1: How am I supposed to remember these things?
0: No, I'm just saying. That one's been recent.
1: Okay.
0: All right. That'll do it for this hour of the Under the Hood Show. Thanks very much for listening. Until next time, you can find us at underthehoodshow.com. And don't forget, you can watch the show on our YouTube channel. Thanks, everybody.
2: With Russ Evans, this is Shannon Nordstrom thanking you for tuning into the Nordstrom's Under the Hood Show. 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

0: Financial Total Security of Southern Minnesota weather forecast. I'm meteorologist Megan Mulford. More clouds than sun today, with daytime highs approaching 72. Southwesterly winds 8 to 15 miles an hour. 50 tonight, partly cloudy skies. High of 80 tomorrow, mainly sunny skies. Slight chance of rain showers Monday, with highs in the mid-80s. Sunny skies Tuesday. From the Weatherology Weather Center, I'm staff meteorologist Megan Mulford. Right now, it's 57 degrees.
1: 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How are you feeling?
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0: 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We've got a lot of questions coming in on chat, and we have some news, but we've got calls coming in from all over, so we should probably get to that first, because I don't want anybody to wait too long when they call. I try not to. We try to make it as quick as we can.
1: Keep them moving.
0: 866-594-4150. Let's talk to Carl. You're on the End of the Hood Show. Carl, what can we do for you?
2: I recently got a recall letter from Ford about my F-150 that the transmission could suddenly drop into a lower gear. How worried should I be about this?
1: Get it done. You know, the recalls are there. They're safety
2: they don't
1: recall.
2: They're not doing anything about it.
1: Then why did you get a recall letter? It just says, hey, we want to let you know your transmission could cause something serious damage, but we can't fix you. What's the letter say?
2: What it says.
1: It doesn't say that we're waiting on parts, we're waiting on a fix, something like that. What does it say? Stop driving it?
2: It says they don't have a fix for it yet. Just a warning that it could happen.
1: Well, I suppose they're trying to protect themselves, so if it does happen, then they say, well, we told them about it and gave them the chance to not drive it. That's usually not the way they go. They usually issue a stop driving order and tell you don't drive it, it's a safety issue, or they say, we have a fix, bring it in, or we don't have the fix, we're awaiting the parts, but it's going to be soon, and it'll be, a very unlikely chance of it happening. They've got to have a reason behind it. With recalls, they usually, pick the lesser of two evils, either paying the price if somebody does get hurt when there's a problem, or, fixing it. I mean, it's they're notifying you to let you know what happens, but I don't know. I'm not a car lawyer for that kind of thing, but you got to get it as soon as the recall comes to you. You got to get in there and get it fixed. But you can also get a hold of the dealer and really, have a discussion with you bought this thing. Get a hold of them. Get on the phone with them right now and say, hey, I got this letter. What's this mean? And am I safe? Am I going to drive this? Have them put it in writing if you want. I mean, if you really want to go there, but I can't imagine what if you're hauling a trailer down the road with it. You're pulling your boat headed down the road, and all of a sudden it drops into a low gear and causes a problem. Is it just one gear it's dropping down, or is it dropping all the way to low? I don't know on this one, but I wouldn't feel comfortable thinking that it could be a safety issue. And if it is a safety issue and they're suggesting to not drive it, you'd think they would offer some kind of reimbursement for not being able to drive it. Don't know.
0: Carl, your phone's going bad there. Sorry about that. We just lost you, I think.
1: Good recall on the phone.
0: You make bad choices, Carl. I was just looking over here while you guys were talking, and it does the 1.4 million vehicles in his range.
1: That's plenty.
0: And it does say you can call and there is a fix that they have. Maybe they don't have it right at the moment, but I think somewhere in there it should say you can check it.
1: There's more to this than we know. But you got to call them. Whenever you get a letter like that, you call because that's a serious safety issue if you've got a vehicle dropping down a lot of gears. If it's just dropping one gear, if you're in overdrive and it drops down one gear, you can live with that. It's not going to hurt anything. But if it's dropping into first gear because there's a problem, which vehicles have done this in the past, other ones, that would be a serious issue. Your wheels will lock up.
0: If Shannon were here, I'm going to fill in. I'll play the part of Shannon.
1: Yeah, what would he do?
0: He would say that he doesn't know if 1.4 million 11-year-old vehicles should be their responsibility anymore. Right? That's what he would say. He would say at some point, you can't expect the manufacturer to cover every incident, and now we're at 1.4 million trucks, and it's 2015 to 2017.
1: Oh.
0: So that's a long way out. That's what Shannon would say.

0: And I would say, it sounds like somebody who, that sounds like somebody at the top of the org chart rather than the bottom that he would say that.
1: Well, yeah, if the fix is to replace the transmission.
0: It's not.
1: Can you imagine? I mean, there's people that are like, I bought this car.
0: What if the faulty sensor isn't the faulty sensor and the transmission's going to have,
1: Yeah, I mean, there's a lot of variables in there for sure, you know, especially if you can't afford to fix
0: something
1: big. If it was several thousand dollars, then that changes the views, and a lot of it's politics on what gets fixed and what gets doesn't get fixed. But
0: I would bet, that plays a big factor in if you're the manufacturer of a vehicle and you know you have 1.5 million vehicles out there that have this issue, if the fix is $10, your reaction is going to be different than if it's $2,200.
1: Yeah, and if most of them are failing instead of just maybe...
0: Some, yeah.
1: Oh, five of them might fail, and what's the chance that somebody's going to get really hurt when they fail? Oh, it was just one? How much is it? There's a lot of things behind the doors, I bet,
0: which
1: we don't want to see.
0: In their defense, that sounds very callous and cold, but we all make that decision every day, right? I mean, that's how all decisions are made. What's the outcome of this going to be that if there's a risk, should I do it? Should I go down this side of the ski hill or that side? Well, I'm old and rickety, so not that one anymore.
1: That was scary.
0: Yeah.
1: But did you die? Still here to talk about it.
0: 866-594-4150. Let's talk to Bill. You're on the end of the Hood Show. Bill, what can we do for you?
2: Yes, I have a 2022 Subaru Outback, and it has a high idle 1,800 RPM when it started in the morning, and it stays quite high for a minute or two. Is that something to be concerned about?
1: They do idle pretty high when you start them, especially when the cars are getting a little bit of mileage buildup on them, and they're starting to come into need of tune-ups, fuel system services, emission system cleaning on these vehicles. I know we do a lot of emission system cleaning using the CRC GDI service kits to clean out emission systems, and then we reprogram the throttle body. We relearn that so it relearns its base idle and all that. If they get carbon buildup in there and that blade is hanging open a little bit, it thinks that's, when you shut it off and restart, it thinks that's the base point, and that's where it should be, and that's too much. It'll cause it to idle high. So a simple cleaning of the throttle body can make a world of difference on most cars when things like this start occurring. But again, the Subarus, they do idle up. They tend to idle up high when you first start them, and then they come down, but they shouldn't stay there too long. You'll know the difference between, oh, that's what it always did, to now, boy, that seems pretty high up.
0: All right, let's take a quick break. You're listening to the Under the Hood Show.
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8: 866-594-4150. Real quick, before we talk to John in Florida on the chat here, Steven says, I think referring to me letting my battery go dead. It says anytime, they say anytime your battery goes dead and you recharge it back up, the life of the battery is cut in half.
9: Yeah, the reserve capacity is cut down. If you go to our partners at autobatteries.com,
8: is that still,
9: they'll show you all that stuff.
8: With like AGM batteries, that's still the case?
9: AGM batteries are not as bad, and a lot of those are made to be deep cycle. If they're deep cycle AGM, they're made to do that. But a regular lead acid battery is designed, though it's just because of the design of it, yes, you kill it and you recharge it, you're going to lose half your reserve capacity.
8: And I did mention that to you. I said I killed it. So, yeah.
9: So at some point, it's like, okay, I got a fully charged battery. I got plenty of voltage. It'll start the car. But if you open the door and leave the lights on for like a minute, the battery's dead. Mm-hmm. Otherwise, it'll start and it'll run just fine. So that's your reserve capacity. How many minutes the battery can drain at a certain amperage before it is too low to start.
8: So technically, if you run it dead and then restart it and you never let it,
9: fully charges. So if you go buy a brand new battery off the shelf, put it in your car today, and it's working. You can open the door, and let's say the reserve capacity is long enough that you can open the door for 60 minutes.
8: Right.
9: Close it, and it'll still start back up.
8: Yeah.
9: You got reserve capacity. But
8: if you
9: turn the lights and you run it 100% dead on day one that you bought it, fully charged, completely dead, and then you recharge it fully again, instead of being able to leave that door open for an hour before it's dead, it's 30 minutes.
8: Gotcha.
9: You run it dead again, fully charge it.
8: And eventually you're going to get to the point where if you open the door, it's going to...
9: It's going to die fast.
8: Yeah.
9: Yeah, it's just lower and lower and lower every time.
8: By the way, I totally expect you, and so does everyone, to remember everything I said to you in passing about my car. So when you said... Like there, you were surprised about my battery, and I specifically talked to you about it. But it was like 6 months ago.
9: Well, what about 30 years ago when you told me about the Cutlass and it had that little noise in the camshaft? And
8: that's the thing. That's your fault, by the way.
9: It is my fault.
8: Yeah, because you normally do. So that's the... If you had fixed my car, you would remember when you did it, what you did exactly. But me just talking about it, that's not going to... Let's talk to John in Florida. John, you're on the End of the Hood Show. What can we do for you?
10: Hey, guys. Thank you. Love your show. Your guys are terrific.
9: Thanks.
10: Wish you were here in Central Florida. My wife has an 89 Buick Park Avenue with 340,000 miles on it. It's been most of its life in Florida. We've been having a issue the past year. After you start the car about a minute later, it starts running rough. And generally, if you wait long enough at idle, it stalls. Like, let's say a minute later, minute and a half. I have this problem with what feels

0: what you think from the old school, a loaded up carburetor. You know, you flood a car and then you get it started and it just starts basically running really rough. That's effectively what it does. It starts kind of running rough and then it just shuts down. If you start it up right away again, sometimes it's generally okay. And then other times after you start up, it will run a little rough until it gets into, until you get into the accelerator and then everything smooths out. I could basically run it, you know, on a highway for 2 hours at 70 miles an hour and not a problem. It runs real smooth. But, you know, I've been having this problem and it's been tuned up, several years ago. The ICM and the, distributor block was replaced because of a check engine light. But had that, had a little rough idle before that. You know, other than that, full tune up, wires, plugs, two old school mechanics I talked to don't believe it's the fuel pump or fuel related. They suspect it could be electrical issue in the wiring due to the age of the car. No codes that pop up. One mechanic suggests replacing maybe the ECM. And the fuel pump was replaced about 8 years old, 8 years ago. The OEM lasted 27 years. I think that's maybe when that little rough idle started at traffic lights. That's pretty much it.
1: But I highly doubt the ECM is bad, that they just don't really fail on those cars. I don't know if I've ever replaced one, but there's a couple things that I'd look at real close. There's a wiring harness that runs down the front side of the engine that runs to the camshaft sensor and the crankshaft sensor. It's on the passenger side there by the pulleys. Look at that real close because they'll wear through and they'll chafe the wires and cause some weird issues with them running, idling, things like that. And then the other thing is those injectors on that car, once they became 5-6 years old, we started having some issues with them. And you got a car that's a lot older than that now. And we've put a lot of injectors in those cars over the years. So it's possible that you've got some windings breaking down that they just can't open the injector to the amount open that the computer wants them to be open quickly enough. So you're having some issues there. A car that old, which, when we get these engines in, and whether they're in a Fiero or a Cutlass Sierra or Park Avenue, occasionally we'll get one of these older ones in like that. And a lot of the times, I'd say probably half the time, we fix them. We put new injectors in them. They sell them. They're available. Advanced Auto Parts carries those. Pretty common parts still, because there's a lot of those cars on the road. In our area, we don't see as many because they've rusted and died. But down south, that's still a pretty popular car to pick up as a used car because it was, you know, one of those more bulletproof vehicles at the time. Good transmission, good engine. The body's held up in warmer weather. So there's still a lot of them out, so they still have readily available parts for those, but I would not be surprised if you've got some injectors that have just failed, and they can just run poor. You start them, they shake, misfire, and they'll die, and you restart them, the computer adjusts a little bit, and they'll run pretty good for a while, and then they'll they can give you that little roughness at idle. The other thing that causes roughness at idle is carbon buildup behind the valves or just worn valves in those engines, but a lot of times it's just the injectors.
2: John, thanks very much for the call. Good luck. Let's take a quick break. You are listening to the Under the Hood Show. 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
3: Here's your Total Security of Southern Minnesota weather forecast. I'm meteorologist Megan Mulford. More clouds than sun today with daytime highs approaching 72. Southwesterly winds 8 to 15 miles an hour. 50 tonight, partly cloudy skies. High of 80 tomorrow, mainly

0: sunny skies. Slight chance of rain showers Monday with highs in the mid-80s. Sunny skies Tuesday. From the Weatherology Weather Center, I'm staff meteorologist Megan Mulford. Currently 59.
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7: Marty in St. Paul, Minnesota?
8: No.
7: Okay, good. Because I mean, not okay good. That'd be neat.
8: But Marty in Yuma, Arizona.
7: I grew up with a...
8: Yuma. I know, a Marty Bradshaw?
7: A Marty Bradshaw, yeah.
8: That sounds like he should be a...
7: Hey, it's me, Marty Bradshaw. Come on down.
8: A used car salesman or a baseball player or NASCAR driver.
7: Waterbeds.
8: Yeah, Marty Bradshaw over here at the Waterbed Factory.
7: Stop on that. Or an auction. You made me just think of an auctioneer. Stop on that. We got a lot of loads of hay. We got four new heifers, you know. It's like a...
8: All priced under market value.
7: 866-594-4150. Got some stuff coming in on the chat. Hold on. Let me switch my mice here.
8: Is it Marty Bradshaw?
7: And go back to this screen. I have a 2026 GMC 3.0 Duramax. Should I use Howells on every fill-up, or what do you recommend? Any problems to watch for? I had a 23 Tahoe with a 3.0 Duramax, and I loved the mileage. GMC Duramax.
8: I would say that you should be using the everyday diesel treat from Hotshot Secret.
7: Okay.
8: Every tank full. And yes, not every other tank full. You've got to run an additive in every single tank to protect the injectors and the pump and the whole system.
7: Okay.
8: That's really important.
7: Everyone.
8: Everyone. It's like saying, hey, should I put oil in my car after every oil change or not? Can I run just...
7: Why isn't it just in there, then?
8: In there?
7: Yeah.
8: Money.
7: Because they do that,
8: money.
7: Right?
8: They removed all the lubricating properties for emissions. So then we put something back in there that...
7: And that's fair that if diesel were another 10 cents, people would go, I don't want to. I'll add my own additive, right? I mean, and I'm not...
8: Yeah, can you imagine that if one station had it, but it was 10 or 15 cents more...
7: But you didn't have to
8: whatever the
7: additive,
8: cost of the additive is, and then the other one didn't, they go for the cheapest pump.
7: Yeah.
8: It's just the problem we're having now with people grabbing the E85 pump because it's the cheapest.
7: Mm-hmm.
8: Oh, it's $1.89. Let's put that in my car instead of $4. Oh, why does my car run bad now?
7: That is tempting. I mean, not really. But, like, I think of now with gas prices the way they are,

0: I'm really glad I don't have that car that burned gas anymore. Because I didn't mind it when it was, you know, it was 215 versus 240. Even though the gap is the same.
1: And myself, I don't like, yeah, I like my gas to always be cheap when everything else goes up. Because it's just something we've become accustomed to. But on the curve of inflation, if we went back to 1980 when fuel was like 68 cents a gallon, and we applied regular inflation to that six something, a loaf of bread that was 68 cents or whatever it was.
0: Yeah.
1: What would, you could probably look that up, Chris, something that cost 68 cents in 1980. What would it cost today?
0: I don't think we want to get into
1: 12 bucks
0: looking anything up. I don't think we want to get into reasons or.
1: No, I mean just inflation in general.
0: Yeah, yeah.
1: So it'd be crazy, but it's still is cheap, but it's also something that drives the world.
0: I remember when they put the $1 sign up.
1: They had to. A lot of them had magic marker. And then somebody went up to the sign and they spray painted the one in front of everything. It was like 101.9.
0: We had the one station had the sign, the big sign that rotated made out of light bulbs. And they had to add a new one to the sign. And they couldn't just staple up a sign. And I think they were.
1: Oh, they were expensive.
0: They were happy.
1: I wonder when the day is that they have to add a one in front of the. Will we still be using gas cars when they have to add another one to the signs?
0: Don't say that.
1: I bet there are some stations. I mean, most of them have gone digital now. I think
0: they're going to have.
1: Have you looked? Do you remember? I mean, I think all our signs around here that are digital have three digits.
0: I think they're digital, yeah, and they have a spot for each digit. So,
1: but they have a spot for three, I think.
0: No.
1: $9.99, I think, and then it says 0.9 on the end in digital up on the
0: Maybe
1: corner.
0: Maybe they just switch, get rid of the 0.9, just paint over that so they can use all four letters.
1: I'm going to go look now on the way back to the shop. I'm going to look up at these stations and see if there's three or digits or four digits up there.
0: 866-594-4150. They'll go to the all flat one. I think that's what
1: we've got a lot of those to. Big TV screen ones.
0: Yeah. Now. Let's talk to Chase. You're on the End of the Hood Show. Chase, what can we do for you?
2: Hey, guys. I just wanted to get your opinion on the Freeler Duramax. I'm looking to get a used one that's in like the 50,000 to 75,000 mile range.
0: All right, that's our phones are not. This is not great.
1: Yeah, they're updating off-site. They're doing a update for pushing updates through, and they had to push them through on the day we're doing the show when they know that that's the only day they can't do it. So,
0: Chase, though, I kind of heard what he said. We just talked about it.
1: Three liter Duramax. Buying a 3 liter Duramax vehicle, is it, you know, good idea, bad idea? Overall, I like the engine for the way it drives. They're pretty, you know, they're economical and they're pretty good as far as, you know, you keep them maintained. They run really well. They're good for pulling what they're recommended to pull. So overall, that's okay. The thing I don't like about them is when they do break, they are super expensive to fix. And a lot of shops won't touch them. They'll work on a full-size Duramax V8, but they will not work on those smaller Duramax engines. Just like they won't work on a lot of the ProMasters and the Chevy Colorado and all those things that have the small diesels, the Dodge diesel, the Ram engine they have in the Jeep and things. They won't do it, and it's crazy money, and the parts are really expensive. So that is an issue. That's why, for me, I wouldn't personally buy one. If I was buying it for a business and I was going to buy it and own it and get rid of it before it was out of warranty, like trade it in and get the next model. I own it for 3 years. I trade it in. I get the next model. I own it 3 years. I would definitely do that because of the cost and the fuel savings and all that. I think it'd be a good idea. But for me to personally buy one, especially one that was 3 or 4 or 5 years old or more, I just wouldn't do it because I've seen how much it can cost when somebody comes to us and says, I need an engine.
0: Now, owning one, if you've had it forever and it's your, they're great.
1: Yeah, as long until it breaks.
0: Right.
1: Driving of it and owning it, that experience is great. It's when it breaks. Plus, there is a big difference in what you're going to cost for maintenance if you have to maintain this thing. You know, your oil changes.
0: Yeah.
1: It's going to be expensive compared to a gas vehicle. So depending on what your use is, if you're a person that's putting on 3,000 miles every 3 months, I would definitely go with gas because it's –

0: as a dieseler, don't go say, hey, oh, I got a good deal on this truck because it's a diesel and I like yeah. a diesel. If you don't need to drive the diesel, don't drive one. Just kind of, I mean, that's pretty, right?
1: Our customers are spending between 2 and 3 times more per mile to keep and own a vehicle and maintain it compared to a gas vehicle when they have a diesel. Mm-hmm. So it's a, that's a lot. If you're only using it, well, I just drive it to work every day. And we have a lot of customers of ours that drive sure. Duramax and Cummins diesels and Power Strokes to work every day. That's just your daily driver. They never haul anything. They got a 3/4 ton or a 1 ton truck and they just drive it to work. Never have a boat behind it. Never put anything in the box. It's just, oh, it's just my driver. It's my old driver. I got a good deal on it, like you said, because it's a, you know, it's just my truck.
0: Is there a mile limit where it starts to make sense? Like
1: you'll know what that is. What?
0: I mean, I drive 100 miles a day. Is yeah, that
1: 100 miles a day? You'd have to get. First off, you're going to pay a lot more for that oil change that yeah. you need done, and it's
0: and
1: a little
0: fuel.
1: Longer oil change. The fuel is going to be more than. The fuel economy is usually better on a diesel than a gas.
0: Yes, right.
1: Quite a bit.
0: But the fuel's more.
1: But the fuel is more, especially now. You get when the prices go up, the spread between gas and diesel widens. You know, if you got $2 for gas, you might be $2.60 for diesel. At $3, you might be $4 for diesel. Mm-hmm. At $4, you're $5.40, $5.50. So it just keeps getting wide, which is really weird.
0: Yeah.
1: But there's you have to have diesel, right? You have to have diesel to run the trucks that bring everything to
0: right.
1: us. So they know that.
0: They sure do.
1: Yeah.
0: 866-594-4150. Let's talk to Craig in Iowa. Craig, you're on the end of the Hood Show. What can we do for you?
2: I just bought a 2017 Ford Escape SE four-wheel drive with a 2.0 EcoBoost with 27,000 miles. I got it from my parents. It's like brand new. I'm just wondering, what is there anything I should be looking out for? Any kind of upcoming maintenance I should be doing on it? He had it serviced regularly. They just quit driving, and I took it over.
1: Yeah, that's a pretty good vehicle. Which engine's in it? Is it the 4-cylinder or the 6?
2: 2.0 4-cylinder.
1: The 2.0, okay. Well, that's good. The smaller engine, the turbo engine, that's a crapshoot. You don't know what might happen on that. But that's a pretty solid engine you have. We don't do very many of those engine swaps at all in our shop. We're doing a lot
2: That is an EcoBoost. So.
1: Oh, you got the 2-liter turbo. All right, now I'm thinking of the other one.
2: Yeah.
1: I'm there too. Okay. Anyways, okay. It's not the 1.6 though. The 1.6 is the problematic one. That's the one we're replacing all the time in our shop. So
2: sticker under the hood says 2.0.
1: You've got to do your oil changes on that. Keep that up. Make sure you don't let the air filter get so dirty that it's sucking it into the engine. I've seen a couple of those lately. You got to make sure you do the upkeep on that. But transmission fluid is very important on these vehicles. So many people just let them go and they come in, the fluid's black, they're shifting poorly, they start having issues with them. So definitely don't do that. But overall, you know, I think it's a pretty good vehicle.
2: I know he was a stickler for 3,500 to 5,000. I'm a stickler for 3,000 to 500 yeah. for oil change.
1: That's better. 5,000 is way too much on that engine. On any turbo engine okay. that's that small, it can't take it.
2: Okay. Like I said, I know it's in a range there somewhere, but I got a 27. I put 3,000 on it in the last couple months. Should I take it in for a trans fluid change, or do I got some time, or
1: I would
2: timeline on that? Do you think?
1: If you don't know when it was done, I would do it now because I bet it's way longer. If you don't know when, it was probably way longer than you think. It may never have been done.
2: All right, that's all I wanted. I really appreciate you guys. You've taught me a lot.
1: Thank you.
2: Thank you very much.
0: Thanks very much for the call, Craig. You're listening to the Under the Hood Show. We're going to take a quick break.
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8: Now, let's go under the hood with the Nordstrom's Motor Medics. Yeah, baby!
1: 866-594-4150. That's the number to reach us here at the Under the Hood Show. Question on the chat. I have a 2015 Explorer, and my defrost doesn't work. I think AC works on all settings, and heat does, except defrost. The shop said some heating wire or something. What's your opinion? First of all, as a question.
0: Heating wire or something?
1: I think AC works on all settings, and heat does, except defrost. That think that
0: he's got to be talking about the front defroster if he's saying AC works, right? Not the back. But when he says wire, I think the back.
1: No, I think the heating wire is wiring in the, like, there's a short, right? I mean, what is that?
0: There's wiring that controls the doors to go from hot to cold, so that's part of it. And then there's motors that control the doors from hot to cold in the dash. Now those motors fail a lot. And the boxes that have the doors in them, they can also have the doors break. So they can't be actuated by the motors any longer. I got one now. We're putting in an F-150. We looked, and the motor was bad. But it was bad because the door was broken, and it was jammed. And sometimes the motors can fail and twist the door too hard and break the shaft on them.
1: Okay.
0: So he's got to find out, one, what we do is we'll scan it and see if anything weird comes up on the scanner data. Step two, if that looks pretty good and it's not moving physically, we will take the motor off the box and grab a hold of the shaft on the motor and turn

0: and see if it goes from hot to cold. And if we can flip it back and forth and the air comes out hot, it comes out cold, that's working. But we put the motor back on and it won't physically control it. And we look at the data and we can't make it move on our scanner. Then we know that that motor is bad or the wiring to it's bad. Usually it'll give us a code. Open wiring, open circuit.
1: Is there anything that it tells you because the defrost is the one that doesn't work? Because that should
0: There's a mode door that switches from. So you've got several. With an AC system these days, we have a mode that goes from face to defrost to floor that switches that. And then there's another one that controls the heat, hot and cold, usually a left and a right on most vehicles now.
1: And it should fail in the defrost mode, right?
0: No. Okay. Electric ones will fail anywhere they want. Okay. The old vacuum ones, if you lose vacuum, they default to defrost for safety. And when they're on heat on floor, they're always a blend of defrost and heat because they figure if you need heat, it must be cold enough that your windshield needs some defrosting.
1: 866-594-4150. Let's go to Idaho and talk to David. You're on the Under the Hood Show. David, what can we do for you?
2: My wife has this idea that she wants to tow our tent trailer with her 2018 Jeep Compass. So I don't know. It doesn't have a hitch on it right now, but it's evidently rated to be able to tow up to a couple thousand pounds, but I didn't know if that was a smart idea. Because it's only got a four-cylinder engine and an automatic transmission. So I'm trying to get some impartial advice on that question to share with my wife.
0: Yeah, tell her we said no. I wouldn't tow anything with that thing. We put so many transmissions in these Jeep Compasses. We've had a lot of them with cooler issues with them, and that'll burn the transmission up with no towing. And you don't really know until it happens.
2: Really?
0: Yeah, so it's good to have that checked if you can. They'll flow test it with a hot flush and make sure that it's working and change that fluid. It'd be just a great idea if you want to protect it.
2: No.
0: We put a lot of them in.
2: So you're saying I can have the cooler tested even before I do any towing?
0: Well, one, transmission service.
2: Or do any driving?
0: Transmission service. Well, for what? Just normal maintenance. Transmission service, and when you're doing a transmission service, have them flush the cooler as well, do a hot flush and make sure it's flowing well because it might be collapsed. But when you're, as far as towing goes, the best thing to tow with that is a bike rack with some bikes on it. Put your tent in the vehicle. If you're pulling, when it says it's rated to 2,000 pounds, that means realistically about 12 to 1,300 pounds of towing capacity. On that trailer, because you're going to have other stuff in there, and it's got to be no more than about 80%. I wouldn't feel comfortable with more than about 60% of what it's rated at, just because we've had so many transmission issues. We don't see many come in with trailer hitches. When we do, they're usually coming in for a transmission. They're just not.
2: Yeah.
0: They're just not rated. They're just not really rated for that. I think they're probably overrating for towing, but we do see a lot of people put bike racks on them and. Kayak rack or something like that. They seem to be fine
1: with
0: that.
1: But like a platform, a shelf.
0: A shelf with
1: what do you call
0: boxes back there, a utility carrier.
1: Yeah, there you go.
0: Those cargo carrier, those seem to be fine.
1: Cargo carrier, there you go.
0: If you look around, you'll start seeing a lot of Jeep Compasses out there. You will almost never see one pulling any kind of a wheeled trailer behind it.
1: So much so that, like on that one, others, you should use a cargo trailer. A cargo shelf in the thing before you use a roof rack, because the roof rack is going to drag too.
0: Right.
1: You get the weight and the drag.
2: Oh, okay.
0: Yeah, the roof racks will also obstruct a lot of the, they'll drag the vehicle down for. Then a lot of people don't understand. If they've got a trailer, let's say they're rated and they can safely pull 1,500 pounds behind a lightweight vehicle like that, they do that. But then they load up their roof with a bunch of stuff, which adds weight to the car, one, which is like towing. So now you've added that. Total capacity, but it also, that wind resistance might be the equivalent of adding 1,000 pounds behind you because you're pushing into the wind.
1: That cargo weight, that towing weight, includes cargo.
0: That includes everything else in the vehicle.
1: Like
0: you,
1: if the towing weight is 1,000 pounds, you can't put a 1,000 pound tow on there and put sandbags in the back of the seat.
0: Yeah, you can't. And four people in the car and coolers and all your camping gear.

0: wind, then I like it.
1: 10 below zero and a 40-mile-an-hour wind hitting you in the face, is it?
0: I'm sitting out there pulling the license plate down in the back trying to find the
1: gas
0: filler neck. Yeah.
1: I own a car that still has a, plate. You know, I own the one.
0: Oh, the
1: Monte
0: one.
1: Monte Carlo's got a, the newest purchase. The Monte's got a gas cap under the license plate. The Bug's got one under the side. But
0: yeah,
1: some cars are, they're just fun to find where the, where the release is, like the hood release or the fuel door release.
0: Yeah.
1: Like, where is it? And it's like, the hood release and the Bug is where, Chris?
0: Oh, boy. I don't remember.
1: In the glove box.
0: Oh, yeah.
1: And it's a double one. You got to pull it there and then go up front and hit the button.
0: Yeah. The what I always am surprised by is how, like in my wife's car, I know where the hood release is, but it's not there right now. I know it's, I mean... And then I'm like, oh, it's another inch further. But I never get that one right. I never reach into my wife's car and pop the hood without, without trouble, without having to go, what the, did they move it?
1: At least they're very similar between models now. Like GM, they're all in about exactly the same place, no matter what model it is. Ford is doing that. Honda.
0: That'll do it for this hour of the Under the Hood Show. Thanks for listening.
2: With Russ Evans, this is Shannon Nordstrom thanking you for tuning into the Nordstrom's Under the Hood Show. 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
4: Still talking, I'm Daria Albinger. The negotiations between the U.S. and Iran continue as the parties struggle to come to an agreement on nuclear weapons. Here's Fox's Jeff Paul.
5: A delegation from Pakistan is now in Iran, which includes the country's army chief. They're meeting with the Iranian foreign minister and the speaker of parliament as Pakistan works to hammer out a ceasefire deal between the two sides. Marco Rubio, who just landed in India after NATO meetings in Sweden, says there needs to be a plan B if Washington and Tehran can't agree on a deal. Rubio says Tehran cannot control or monetize the freedom of navigation, and they can't have a nuclear weapon. Back here in the UAE, one official who spoke out recently said he thinks there's a 50-50 chance that Iran and the U.S. can get a deal. His concern lies within the fact that Iran, according to him, has a history of overplaying the cards they are dealt.
4: The Strait of Hormuz has been blockaded since the beginning of the war, closing off most of the world's oil supply, causing gas prices to spike around the world. Kevin Warsh was sworn in yesterday as the 17th chair of the Federal Reserve.
6: And it was a who's who in that ceremony. Warsh sworn in by Justice Clarence Thomas, Scott Bessent, and Kevin Hassett were both in the room. Hassett, of course, was a front runner for the job at one point. Another finalist for the spot, Federal Reserve Governor Christopher Waller, made comments shortly before that ceremony saying it would be, quote, crazy for the Fed to contemplate cuts in the near future. Central bankers say some policy firming might be appropriate if inflation persistently stays above that 2% target rate. Warsh begins his first term as the conflict in Iran puts upward pressure on prices. In the past, Warsh has argued for reshaping the Fed and shrinking its footprint.
4: That's Connor Hansen of the Fox Business Channel. 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
4: A serious family illness is prompting a cabinet member to step down. More from Fox's Jared Halperin at the White House.
19: The director of national intelligence, Tulsi Gabbard, is resigning, she says, to be with

0: her husband, who was diagnosed with an extremely rare form of bone cancer. Gabbard says her last day is expected to be June 30th. Her tenure as DNI has been marked by declassifying millions of pages of government files on the assassinations of President Kennedy and his brother, former Attorney General Robert Kennedy. She also released files she says shows Obama administration officials politicized intelligence about Russian election interference. A former member of Congress, Gabbard ran for president as a Democrat in 2020. At the White House, Jared Halpern, Fox News.
1: One person is dead and more than 30 firefighters and first responders are among the injured in an explosion and fire yesterday at a shipyard in Staten Island, New York. Mayor Zoran Mamdani.
2: Once the fire has been extinguished, FDNY marshals will hold a comprehensive investigation into its cause. The information that yields will then be shared with New Yorkers as soon as we have it. In the meantime, I want to ask New Yorkers to keep those who have been injured and the person we lost in our thoughts and to wish them a quick recovery.
1: Says the investigation is ongoing. The CDC has expanded enhanced public health entry screening for Ebola to Atlanta's Hartsfield-Jackson International Airport. That's effective today. And it's in addition to screening that's currently underway at Washington's Dulles International Airport. Hartsfield-Jackson previously conducted enhanced public health entry screening, and it's set established operational procedures to put in place. It's one component of the CDC's layered public health approach, which also includes overseas exit screening, airline illness reporting, and post-arrival public health monitoring. I'm Daria Albany. This is Fox News.
3: Here's your total security of Southern Minnesota weather forecast. I'm meteorologist Megan Mulford. A blend of clouds and sun today with highs around 72. Winds out of the west, 8 to 15 miles an hour. Partly cloudy tonight, 50. Mainly sunny skies tomorrow, 80. Temps well above average Monday and Tuesday with highs from the mid-80s to the upper 80s. Slight chance for showers Monday. From the Weatherology Weather Center, I'm meteorologist Megan Mulford. Right now, 62.
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6: Welcome to Amazing Americans, your source for authentic stories of inspiration, where we highlight motivating and amazing achievements by your fellow Americans. 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
7: Well, I am so thrilled to bring you on this show the story of David Francisco and what happened to this very talented musician. And I think it's a story of resilience. I think it's a story that so many people can grab onto and get inspiration and really hope from. People who have been in maybe different situations or even similar situations that David found himself in. So let me tell you his story if you don't know it. 10 years ago, after a distracted driver accident nearly ended his life and the future that he was thinking about, of course, because you know what it's like when you're a musician to get yourself out there and speaking and doing all those things. Remember, he was American Idol standout. Then this happens to him. So here we are, fast forward. There's a lot in between we'll talk about. He just released a new original song. It's called It's Only Permanent, alongside a short form video which reflects on the past decade, a period defined not by loss, but by transformation, which I love this. That's why I'm putting it in here. Purpose and impact. I wanted to get that into the intro here. But being struck by a driver who ran a red light and then what happened to him there and the surviving that and all of that in between. And even his family. We're going to talk about his family and how his life has really changed today. He's got, a 2.5-year-old son, almost 3. David, thank you so much for coming on.
8: Thank you for having me, Kate. It's a pleasure.
7: So let's rewind the clock and tell me about what was happening for you leading up

0: to that accident.
1: Yeah, I was bright-eyed and bushy-tailed. I had just moved to Nashville, Tennessee from Knoxville, and I was going to go to this six-month audio engineering school called the Blackbird Academy. So I got an apartment close by, and I would bike to class, and then I'd bike downtown, and I just found this international soccer league, and I was just thriving. I mean, I was so excited to be in Music City and to try to make music a career. And 3 weeks into class is when I was biking home. I was at the one light before my apartment, and the light turned green. So we started going across, me on my bicycle and an SUV on my left. Well, the SUV slammed on their brakes because they saw that there was a car that wasn't stopping at the red light. I couldn't see past the SUV, so I just kept going, and I got T-boned at about 35 miles an hour. My arm smashed into the windshield. The bike flew over the car. And from what I was told, my body ended up about 100 feet down the road. I was bleeding out from a major artery. A Jimmy John's driver actually got someone's belt and made a tourniquet on my bicep to save my life, because otherwise I would have bled out. But despite that, and despite having a helmet that also saved my life, which I'd be happy to tell you that story, I suffered a spinal cord injury. So I don't remember any of this, but that's the way it was described to me. And then I woke up in the hospital, and the first thing I thought was, why are my legs off the bed? It literally felt like they were just floating in the air. And that's when my parents said, they're on the bed. And I'm like, what do you mean? And then I looked down, and there are my legs on the bed, but I couldn't feel them and I couldn't move them.
0: Wow. How frightening is not the right word, but I mean, take us through that emotionally, what that felt like.
1: Yeah. I mean, in the early days, I was on so much pain medication that I couldn't really comprehend exactly what it was going to mean for my life. I think I loosely understood that it was going to be difficult and different. But man, there's no way to really process something that big all at once. It really happened over the next weeks and months as I, you know, am just surviving and trying to deal with all the pain. And then going into like, okay, here's the day to day. I can't get out of bed on my own. I can't shower on my own. I can't go to the bathroom on my own. And wow, I'm going to be in a wheelchair forever. This is really, really tough. And so basically over the next few months is when I really grieved the loss of the life that I had, where I basically said, yeah, this is really, really hard. And I would cry every day at some point, just, you know, as I'm dealing with the loss.
0: Yeah. And so you're still, though, going through it. Like you said, you were on the pain medication. You're getting through it. You're going through this tunnel. What do you do? How do you make that transition to becoming somebody who was just so able-bodied, so full of chasing the dream, and then all of a sudden you get this curveball? How do you rework your mind? How do you become that same incredible David that people loved and knew and want to see succeed in music?
1: Sure. Well, there was a lot of people that actually really encouraged me. I think God used people to encourage me in that season. I didn't know what the future was going to look like, but I had over 100 visitors in the hospital just in the first week. And then, you know, continually throughout my recovery. And something I tell people now is that when someone you know is suffering, just show up for them. You don't have to necessarily even say anything. You don't need to put a silver lining on it. You just need to show up. Because for me, when I was going through the hardest season of my life, I just needed people to come and say, hey, I'm so sorry for what happened. I love you. I'm with you. And so that was honestly something that really motivated me to get up every day and try to figure out how to live in this new body and live in a wheelchair.
0: And so what was it like for, you know, the physical therapy and everything that you had to do? Because you still, like you said, you had to get from the bed to the chair to doing the things that you need to do when you're in that situation.
1: Right. It was definitely interesting. I honestly became obsessed with overcoming challenges. Today we're going to try to do ramps with a wheelchair, and we're going to try to go up a little curb. And I would, like, you know, race at the curb and try to do a wheelie at the right time to get up it.

0: It was really, it was hard, but it was also a little bit fun, in some ways, just because I did have a lot of challenges and things that I could try to do in that situation. There was a lot of pain and there were a lot of issues, but there was learning how to live in a wheelchair that I could focus on. And then there was, about a month after the crash, a little bit of movement. I saw my first foot movement about a month after the crash, and I could just kind of wiggle my toes. And that was so encouraging because it meant something was coming back. And they told me basically for the next year, maybe two, you can get some recovery. And the more you work out, there's some like loose science on neuroplasticity, which means if you try to work out the muscles, those connections from your brain to your legs that were, you know, cut off may grow back. And so you can imagine I was pretty motivated to try to grow those connections back. Because even if you're not walking, every little thing that you get back is so helpful. So even being able to like adjust my feet at night without having to like get up with my arms and reach over with my arms, things like that were super helpful. So I was very, very motivated by the encouragement I got from family, and then also just the prospect of getting some function back in my legs.
1: So how much function overall did you get bodily, you know, from then to now?
0: Yeah, well, I would say if you know anything about logarithmic curves, it's one of those. So it starts off with a lot of recovery. It's a really steep recovery. Like I'm getting a lot of movement back, and then it slowly tapers off. And so I would say it starts tapering off at about a year and a half, maybe two. But I kept getting recovery, 3-4 years in, thinking back to my wedding, which was 2 years after the crash. I couldn't even really bend my legs without falling to the ground, bend my knees. So I'm much stronger now than I was then, because I can do a pretty good squat, like halfway down. So the recovery has been more of a slow tapering off than it was like recovery and then stop.
1: Coming up when we return with our special guest, Dave Francisco, how a helmet really saved his life.
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6: Thanks for hanging with us, gang, every week here on the show. And, wow, so inspirational hearing the story of Dave Francisco. And, Dave, you know, you mentioned that you had that recovery and then you stopped. And now is it really just about maintaining?
7: Now it's been 10 years. Even now, I would say that I'm not really recovering, but I'm trying to maintain because someday the curve's going to go back down. But for now, I'm going to try to maintain it as long as I can.
6: Love it. Yeah, I mean, so you had that attitude, you know, all along the way. So the helmet, you got to tell us about the helmets. You threw that out there, and that's so important. Remember, Amy Grant had an accident where she had a helmet on, and it didn't look like she was even going to survive. And she sometimes talks about that.
7: Oh, I don't think I've ever heard that story.
6: Yeah.
7: But, I'll look it up. For me, I was not wearing the helmet 3 days before the crash. I had left it in Knoxville. And so I went home the weekend before and I'm thinking, I got to get that helmet. And what did I do? I start driving out of my parents' neighborhood, having forgotten the helmet again, when what I believe was the voice of God popped in my head and said, go get the helmet. And so then I turned around and I got the helmet. And 3 days, like I said, later was when the crash happened. And the thing is all banged up. I mean, there's gashes in it, and that would have been my skull. So I am very, very thankful that I heard that little voice say, like, go get the helmet, that I got the helmet, and that I'm able to be here talking to you today.
6: Wow. Whether it's a bike, you know, or you're on a motorcycle or whatever it is, you know, e-bikes, it's, you're a testament to just wear that helmet.
7: Yeah, I tell the kids, I'm not your dad when I speak at high schools now. I'm like, I'm not your dad, but I would recommend wearing a helmet. I'm like, this is maybe the most dad I'll get in the presentation because it saved my life. And it's just not, it's not even a an option to not wear it anymore for me.
6: Right, right.
7: That experience.
6: No, yeah, no kidding. So for you, I mean, the music doesn't stop, right? So what were the challenges with that? And you, did you just kind of, okay, I'm going to write music. I'm going to roll back into this. I'm going to do what I do.
7: Roll back into this. No pun intended.
6: No pun intended there.
7: Yeah. So I was going to the audio school when the crash happened. I was very excited. And so when it happened, I was like, man, how am I going to get back to that audio school that I was going to? All those studios we were touring are so small. I don't even know if I could fit a wheelchair in there. I don't know how that's going to work. And so I basically spent 6 months full time in the hospital. But the audio school, Blackbird, I got to give them a shout out, was amazing. They offered me a full ride to come back and they said they'd build wheelchair ramps, whatever I needed to get back to the audio school.

0: So shout out to John McBride and the whole Blackbird Academy. They are amazing, and I am forever grateful to that program. Because 6 months later, I did go back, and that was kind of my first big step back into the real world was, okay, I'm living in an apartment. At that point, I had a wheelchair for most things, but I could use a rolling walker. And then I even started using some forearm crutches about halfway through the program. It was a kind of a, I don't know if you've ever seen the like diagram of caveman, monkey to caveman to human, but it's like wheelchair to rolling walker to forearm crutches to cane to nothing. That was my progression. Anyways, I went back to the audio school, and at the same time, I started writing what became an album called Lionheart in that season of healing and going back to school. Also, and we'll talk about this later maybe, but also started dating a girl, and we ended up, I won't spoil it.
1: I won't spoil it. I like that. Started dating somebody, and then that's what happened. So with music, what was your initial aspirations with music? I mean, the sky's the limit, right? You can still keep writing and doing the things you're doing, obviously, and you're having success.
0: Yeah, I wanted to be a producer primarily. So I wanted to be the guy who helped you take a song you wrote and record it and make all the sounds and make it sound cool and good and interesting. And so that was what I was trying to do the school for, is because it's a recording and engineering program. But now, honestly, I have pushed more into my artist project than I ever think I would have. I'm really enjoying doing my own music as well as producing for other artists. And I think that the injury, ironically, gave me a nice bit of exposure, with American Idol and the Ellen Show in that season. It was amazing to basically get a little boost in that way, and then get to meet a bunch of different people that helped me kind of propel my career.
1: Yeah, especially, the reach. Well, Ellen had huge reach too, but definitely an American Idol for sure. I know people that were that close to getting on Idol but didn't do it. I mean, what was that experience like for you?
0: American Idol was honestly a great experience for me. I've talked to some other people that were on it that didn't have such a great experience. I think they are casting a show more so than just objectively looking for talent alone. I think they need compelling characters and interesting stories. And that's the biggest thing I learned. And getting paralyzed is pretty compelling. So they, well, getting paralyzed and finding love and finding purpose in it. And so that's kind of, they didn't have to fluff it up much. They just kind of told my story how it was. Which was super cool because a lot of people, they had to create a little extra drama for. But for me, it was just share the story, get a lot of people pumped up about, inspiration and hope. And got me a bunch of views, and I got out of there with no contract, no nothing, and a lot of exposure. So it was kind of a win-win for me.
1: Yeah, and while all that's going on, part of what is also happening with your life is, okay, what about relationships? And ultimately, you find someone that was the one, I guess, right?
0: Yeah, honestly, relationships were probably the most difficult thing to think about in the early days because I didn't know how I could ask someone to be with me in that situation. So it was something I just closed my mind off. I just said, I'm not even going to think about relationships right now. That's too depressing. But of course, in that season is when I believe God's like, no, actually, I got something for you, bro. And so I end up reconnecting with this girl, because of the injury. I got invited to California. She lived there. And so we got coffee one morning, and it was like we were old friends, even though I had only met her one time in Knoxville at a show. And then a month later, I got invited to California again, and she was able to come to a music festival with us. And that was really fun, us being me and my dad. And so he was like the chaperone. But I needed, somebody with a wheelchair to travel across the country. And so long story short, it was clear something was going on. And I said, like, I really like you, and I look forward to seeing where this goes. Because she just wasn't fazed by the wheelchair. And Christy is just amazing. She never once has made me feel bad

0: for being in a wheelchair or being slower, because I'm still slower to this day, and I'm forever grateful for her for that. It's really a beautiful gift that she's given me.
1: Next, Dave makes a proposal, and it's no longer long distance between him and the beautiful Christy as he moves to the West Coast, and we continue that conversation with Dave Francisco next on the show.
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4: Here's your total security of Southern Minnesota weather forecast. I'm meteorologist Megan Mulford. A blend of clouds and sun today with highs around 72. Winds out of the west, 8 to 15 miles an hour. Partly cloudy tonight, 50. Mainly sunny skies tomorrow, 80. Temps well above average Monday and Tuesday with highs from the mid-80s to the upper 80s. Slight chance for showers Monday. From the Weatherology Weather Center, I'm meteorologist Megan Mulford. Right now, 62.
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1: Really so thrilled that we had time to spend with Dave Francisco. I mean, you think about being hit by a distracted driver running a red light while he's riding his bicycle in Nashville. And doctors diagnose him with a spinal cord injury at the L1 level and tell him he would probably never walk again. And then what happens in all those months following that, as we've been talking about with Dave, and facing what he thought were three permanent losses, and that would be his mobility. And of course, another big thing, obviously, his music career and the possibility of building a family. And now we're seeing that all of that changed for him very, very, very quickly. And I think that's what's so inspiring about him as he just continued to move through life. So, Dave, now you have this situation where you're doing the long distance thing and you're in, you know, Nashville and in Tennessee.

0: and spending all that time in Tennessee, and she's in California, and then you decide to make that leap eventually, I'm assuming.
1: And so, yeah, we ended up dating long distance for 7 months during the audio school that I went back to. And then, right when I graduated, I proposed and moved to California.
0: Nice. Do you like California? That's a big change from Music
1: Yeah.
0: City.
1: Yeah. Honestly, I love it. I was not expecting to love the music scene so much, but it is actually crazy. LA, I would say, is probably the biggest music city. Ironically, it's not talked about that much because Nashville is so condensed. But there's more of the top music being made here, at least in LA proper. I'm in Orange County, which is a little suburb, but I also really like the type of music that's coming out of here. There's a lot of indie songwriters that are doing kind of pop indie songwriter alternative. There's just more interesting production, to me that's happening, and I'm really enjoying leaning into that. I had never used samples before. This is going down a rabbit hole, but long story short, I've really enjoyed being out here, the weather, the culture, the whole thing. It's not for everybody, but I really enjoy it.
0: So, Christy and you, then now you have a son. Tell us about your son, and you're going to be a dad again, right?
1: Yes, ma'am. I have a 2.5-year-old, sweet Leo. He is such a firecracker. He's so fun, and he has great legs, which I'm thankful for. So he can do all the running for both of us. But yeah, I'm really excited too. We're having a baby girl in June. So who knows? Maybe by the time this is out, could be the baby could also be out. Yeah, so very excited about that. Fatherhood's been incredible. I am learning all these new things that I didn't realize I lost with the injury, like playing with my child and, oh, like his dad's going to be different because of this injury. And I didn't, when I was 24, I wasn't thinking about that. But that said, it's been so beautiful. And my wife reminds me, like, he's going to learn how to be patient because he's got to go slower for you. And so, for better or for worse, that's what he's got, and I love him a lot, and I'm going to do the best I can as a father.
0: Wow, what a great story. I love that. I love that. Leo, powerful name. That's a cool name. Oh, Leo Francisco.
1: Yep.
0: Yeah,
1: Same middle name
0: wow.
1: as dad.
0: Oh, love it. We have to talk about this when you go back to music and tell me about Katy Perry. I was reading the list. Kacey Musgraves. I've talked to Martina McBride a few times. She seems very nice. Stephen Curtis Chapman. So the list is long.
1: Yeah, there was this season after the injury, like I said, when American Idol and all of that was happening, where I feel like I just got really good at meeting famous people. Like Katy Perry was doing a album release back in 2017, and she needed somebody to represent Music Cares, and Music Cares is a nonprofit that had helped me in my recovery. And so they said, "Hey, do you want to go and meet Katy Perry and represent Music Cares?" I'm like, of course, twist my arm. And so I got to go and like hang out in the bus with Kacey Musgraves. And then they called us in to go cause Kacey Musgraves and Katy Perry are friends. So I'm just there with them and playing guitar and singing 3-part harmonies. And it was one of the craziest moments of my life of like, what, how did I get here? I'm not recommending Paralysis, but it did a lot of things for my music career. And yeah, I got to play a show. I got to play a song with Martina McBride at the Tennessee Theater in Knoxville. And just so many cool experiences that, again, I wouldn't choose a spinal cord injury, but in life, we don't have the choice of what happens to us. But one thing that I tell people is you can always choose how to respond. I got that from a book called Man's Search for Meaning. This guy survived the Holocaust. And I'm saying, if he can write that he found a purpose in his suffering and he chose to respond, like I have no choice but to choose how I respond to my situation and hopefully make good choices that can bring good things and life. So that's what I
0: Yeah.
1: did.
0: Yeah. Wow. You can tell it. I mean, it just flows through you for everybody listening. And I'm looking at you. You're just a picture of joy, honestly. You think about where you are now and where the music is. And as you said, you like to produce. And so

0: the indie stuff that's out there, and people don't realize that. What's the biggest difference between the two places?
1: Yeah, you know, in Nashville and in Knoxville, I was doing very much big studio, fancy gear, record the instruments how they are, get them to sound the highest quality, and that's the song. And to me, that got a little bit old. I mean, basically, I just like new things. I like finding new sounds and trying new things. And so, not that there's anything wrong with that. There's definitely a time and a place, and some songs just need, like a really good Rhodes and a great player playing all the parts. And that's the thing. But something I'm doing out here, and you can kind of see, is there's all this weird gear here. I can send my microphone through it and twist the knobs and make crazy sounds. I've got some guitars with some wonky settings, and this is, again, not to say that they're not doing that in Nashville. I just, for myself, when I moved out here, I realized, oh, you can use samples, and oh, you can like make sounds weird and interesting. I quit caring as much about the audio quality and more about what's interesting and what's a compelling story and what's like a fun sound, and how can we kind of capture that. So it's been really, really fun.
0: Coming up, going back to Tennessee after, of course, recording the song, It's Only Permanent, and that short video we mentioned, but now really flushing out the rest of an album and doing it with some incredibly talented pals back in Nashville, and taking those 9 songs that he'll talk about in 2 days, and then getting to work the magic, the things that he learned on the West Coast, to pull that together for this album. And as I mentioned, of course, the single is already released. It's Only Permanent. You can find that, you know, everywhere from Spotify on down. You can always find Dave Francisco's music that way. And you think about that journey from American Idol and Ellen and all these concert stages, and what we've talked about, you know, mentioning some of the people that he got to work with when he returned to music, whether it was Katy Perry, that was, or Kacey Musgraves, or Martina McBride, or any of those big names. But it is wild to watch his journey that I think is just going to continue to ascend. So that's all coming up next as we continue our conversation with Dave Francisco here on the show.
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5: And we're back with Dave Francisco. He's our special guest this time around. And Dave, we, you know, have talked about your accident. We talked about obviously what happened right after that and how you ascended back into your music, really, which was one of your big concerns. And then taking what you knew from Music City and going to California and realizing that there was so much opportunity there as well. So let's dive back into creating this album. And you didn't do it with musicians on the West Coast. You went back to where you were familiar, back to Tennessee. So pick that up for us.
6: I do go back to Nashville all the time. I'm actually working on a new album now, of which It's Only Permanent is a song. And this whole album, I went to Nashville and I recorded with my good friends, Gabe and Gideon Klein, who actually Gideon introduced me to my wife. So thanks forever, Gideon. But he and his brother are phenomenal musicians. And I had them play on 9 songs within 2 days. They can just hear it one time, write the chart, and just play it perfectly. And so I was able to take all those stems, and now I've got them in the studio here where I'm chopping them up and making them sound, you know, just the way I want them to. And it's been a blast. So I feel like I'm a good mix of the two cities. I feel like I have like the real instruments thing from Nashville. I've got a bunch of instruments in here mixed with some of the pop production elements, sampling, layering, filtering from LA.
5: Well, and so you're in the thick of it, and you can tell you're excited about it. This was what you wanted to do. Is there an ultimate goal for you? It's like, you know, Taylor Swift said, her mother said that she never cared about fame, right? That it was about opportunity, and she would get those opportunities, but she never thought she'd be the cultural phenomenon in that big event that she had when the Eras Tour became a thing, a bigger thing than just we're going to an amazing concert. She already had all her Swifties and all of that. So is there something that you have a goal in mind that you want to hit, or is it, yeah, we're just doing every day and I'm loving this and we'll see?
6: Honestly, being in music feels like you're trying to win the lottery. You are basically, every day you write a song, you're getting a little ticket and you're like, all right, let's see if this one is the one. And there is no way to control that. Even the people at the top can't control that, if now more than ever. So I just love showing up. I get lost in it and I enjoy making sounds. I'm also an achiever, and I get excited by the prospect of actually, quote unquote, making it. I think making it for me would probably just look like having, well, I already have a career, I guess, in production and in music. I'd love for more ears to listen to my music. And I would love to be working with bigger teams on production for other artists. So those are areas I'm leaning into, but I'm already in it. It's basically just, let's keep going. Let's keep going up the hill and making bigger and bigger music that I'm more and more proud of and obsessed with.
5: Do you think there's more opportunity now than maybe in the past?

0: talk to musicians, you talk to producers, you're in the game.
1: Yeah, I would say that the playing field keeps evening out. The weird thing that happens is, especially with AI, there's I think 100,000 songs a day are being uploaded, which is insane. So to imagine that someone would take the time to listen to your song out of 100,000 feels like a lightning strike. I mean, not, you know, of the 100,000, maybe 10,000 are good ones, but still, that's a lot of songs every day. And so I guess I'm just, yeah, thankful for anyone that listens to my music at all. Yeah, that's kind of it.
0: Yeah, you got to get, like you said, it's the ticket. Martina McBride told me that. It's like winning the lottery. You just, that song, something happens, it hits. Even songs you think are great and will be big, sometimes that doesn't happen, and it's something else that happens.
1: Yep, that's exactly it. So I just show up and try to make the best music I can, because you also can't force, like, today I'm going to write the hit song. Never works. Really, it's just showing up and trying to capture something that inspires you. And then whether or not that, quote unquote, hits the algorithm is out of your hands.
0: Yeah.
1: If anything, what I'm trying to do these days is release consistently. I've put out a song a month for 8 months now. And then it's going to culminate in this album later this year. So it's been really fun to put out consistent music. I think that's probably helping the algorithm in terms of, oh, he keeps putting stuff out and it's getting some listens. And so, that's what I'm doing. I'm having a blast doing it, other than the social media part. But it's been really fun to make so much music.
0: Yeah, absolutely. Because you said social media, that is the name of the game, though, is to keep putting it out there and putting it, and you're consistent. So that's really, really good. How about speaking? Because also people can hire you as a speaker. I mean, you have a great voice, by the way. You could do a radio show. You could do a podcast.
1: Well, thank you very much. I appreciate that. Yeah. And, you know, it's important that you say what you did. Sorry. I have a lot of accents, actually. No, I do have a speaking career, though. I kind of fell into it. I long story short, I met David Wallace, the head of corporate from Dunder Mifflin, on an airplane. I sat beside him, and by the end of it, he connected me to his speakers bureau. And so now I'm speaking with that bureau. But even for the past 7-8 years before that, I've been speaking at high schools. After American Idol and the Ellen Show, lovely Beth Vernon, reached out to my dad and said, hey, would he want to speak at high schools about distracted driving? And so we started doing that back in 2018, maybe 2019, and I've been doing it ever since, and I love it, and it's such a rewarding experience. The kids love it. I love sharing. I get to play my music for them, too, during the presentation, and so it's a great culmination of all these different aspects of my life that come together. I never thought that I would be a motivational speaker, but here I am. And so, yeah, if you would like to hire me for your next event, go to davidfranciscomusic.com.
0: Voiceovers, I can see it, definitely. You could do movie trailers.
1: My dream would be to be like, I just want to be a little squirrel in a little Disney movie or like a Pixar movie. I don't want to get a little chestnut. And I just want to crack it open. So, yeah, just if anyone from Disney's listening, let me know. I'm here.
0: Perfect. How about the, you know, when you talk to the kids, the distracted driving message, which is the number one killer, by the way, it's people think alcohol, speed, and that is certainly there, but it is distracted driving. What do you tell them?
1: I tell them that they have the choice of what they do when they're driving. As they're becoming adults, some of them are driving, some of them are just about to start driving. You have the choice of how to drive. And the driver that hit me that day made a bad choice to not be paying attention to the road, whether that's texting or looking down. And she permanently affected my life. And I'm lucky, comparatively, a lot of people don't survive. And so what I'm trying to do is not necessarily be like a parent to them, but just to say, hey, you're becoming an adult, and like, let me mentor you through this season as you start making your own choices in life and specifically on the roads.
0: Yeah. Well, I mean, what a

0: story that you have to tell for sure. When people hear this, and you've really weaved it into the conversation, what do you hope they take away?
1: There's a couple things. First, that your choices are your final freedom. No matter what happens to you, you can always choose how to respond, and that you can find purpose in suffering. That's something that I've found potentially more purpose than I had before the crash. That said, you know, I don't recommend paralysis, but I have found a lot of purpose in my suffering. And so that's something that I would encourage anyone. I don't know how to find it in every situation, but I know that it's there. And so you can find purpose in your suffering, and you have the choice of how you respond. You don't have to be a victim of your circumstances.
0: Perfect place to end this. Dave Francisco spent a lot of time with us. Thank you so much.
1: Of course. Thank you for having me.
0: Well, so refreshing to hear the story of Dave Francisco and the fact that, you know, you're 24 years old and things are happening for you, and suddenly you're on your bicycle and you're hit by a distracted driver who runs a red light, and you don't even think you'll ever even be able to find yourself in a position where you're mobile enough to have a music career or even have a family. And he certainly has done both of those. Wow. So you never know who you're going to meet on this show. I'm Kate Delaney. We'll see you next time for another edition of Amazing Americans.
2: Thank you for joining us for another awesome episode of Amazing Americans. Be sure to join us right here at the same time next week for more great stories on Amazing Americans.

0: Considered by most, optimized curcumin is one of the few bioavailable and highly absorbable curcumin products on the market. Hi, I'm Dr. Mitch. Since most chronic diseases have inflammation, our optimized curcumin seems to be a perfect addition to any nutritional program. It makes sense to me that preventing or reducing inflammation is a key component to our overall health. The Mayo Clinic found that curcumin can decrease swelling and inflammation, has antioxidant properties, and research suggests that curcumin can prevent cancer, or at least slow the spread of cancer, and in many instances make chemotherapy more effective. It protects our healthy cells even from radiation. 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

0: The Doobie Brothers with a song that debuted last week at 36. This week it moves up 6 notches. That's Take Me in Your Arms. Here's one of 6 British acts in American Top 40 this week at number 29, Roger Whittaker, and a song called The Last Farewell.
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14: Here's your Total Security of Southern Minnesota weather forecast. Sunshine mixed with clouds at times this afternoon, with daytime highs approaching 72. Winds out of the west, 8 to 15 miles an hour. Lows dip down to about 48 tonight, mainly clear skies. Mainly sunny tomorrow.

0: high of 80. Temperatures well above average Monday and Tuesday, with highs from the mid-80s to the upper 80s. Slight chance for showers Monday. From the Weatherology Weather Center, I'm meteorologist Megan Mulford. Right now, 65.
1: 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And now, let's find out whatever happened to Jimmy Clanton. He was the young singer from Baton Rouge, Louisiana, whose first hit in
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6: There are 24 songs this week in American Top 40 sung by the artists who composed them. This is one of them. Michael Murphy's Wildfire. This week at number 24. She

Michael Murphy's biggest hit to date. He had one other back in 1972 called Geronimo's Cadillac. At number 24, we just heard Wildfire. Well, now on AT40, I

0: This is Casey Kasem in Hollywood. We'll be right back. We've got the top 14 tunes, including a brand new number one yet to come.
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